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2: You get on the plane, you got to be over 21 years old, and you can't do it on seat back. 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You get asked a couple questions about a game, maybe a group of games. You make your picks, you submit, and if you come out on top, that's when you could win those Delta gift cards.
1: ABC News transportation reporter Clara McMichael. A tick-borne illness is raising concern on New York's Long Island. ABC's Mike Dubusky.
3: It may be colloquially known as rabbit fever, but tularemia is actually transferred to humans via flies and ticks that have touched sick rabbits. Residents on Long Island are being warned about an uptick in the disease, with the Suffolk County Department of Health saying it's investigating three possible cases of the rare illness. 9-year-old John Detmer describing his symptoms.
4: My leg was hurting, my neck was hurting.
3: Doctors say the illness can be treated with antibiotics. Mike Dubusky, ABC News.
1: Growing concerns about the evolution of artificial intelligence, AI giant Anthropic says one of its models hacked into three other organizations during testing. That word coming just days after OpenAI said one of its own models went rogue. Vincent Pastore, who played mobsters in TV and film, most remembered for his role as Salvatore Bonpensiero on The Sopranos, has died. He was 80 years old. Dave Packer, ABC News.
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10: 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Name of the show is Kudlow. Please visit us. Love to have you. And if you can't make it at 4, well, just text your favorite 9-year-old, and she will show you how to DVR the show. DVR the show, you never miss a thing. There's a lot cooking. Big stories this morning. Go big in Iran. Apparently, President Trump has ordered, or given the order, for a massive fresh attack on Iran.

Might be. I don't know. I mean, we have General Jack Keane coming at the half hour, and he will fill us in. I don't know. I mean, there were some news reports last evening that the attack had started, but I can't exactly confirm that. The Iranians, the nutty, dummy, crazy, radical Islamist Iranians, who hate us and hate Israel and hate civilized people anyway, they start attacking more ships in the Strait of Hormuz area and working with the Houthis. And of course, they attacked us in Jordan. The memo of understanding, the MOU put together by J.D. Vance and his team, has fallen apart. And the president's run out of patience. Good for him. So, Admiral Cooper, who is running CENTCOM, Central Command, his plan of a 10 to 14-day bombing mission to finish up the last 20 or 25% of what was started last March, called Go Big, in the military parlance, Go Big. I mean, it looks like that's what's going to happen. It looks like that's where they're going to go. And I hope so. I hope so, because we should have finished the job a few months ago. Iran, of course, lied. The Islamic regime lied. They always lie. They never want peace. They only want war. They only want terrorism. They only want nuclear. They only want to bottle up the Strait of Hormuz. They are part of the axis of evil with North Korea, Russia, and China, and Iran. They're the biggest terrorist state in the Middle East, maybe the world for that matter. And we've hurt them badly. There's no question. We've hurt them very badly, as the president's said many times, but there's more work to be done. So there's talk about this. The bombing could hit bridges, roads, trucking routes, energy facilities. It's going to be tough. Tough, but I think that's what it's going to take. I don't know about a diplomatic solution. I mean, look, my view has always been unconditional surrender. Ulysses S. Grant during the Civil War, unconditional surrender. Douglas MacArthur ending the U.S.-Japanese War. Eisenhower ending the European War, unconditional surrender. I think that's, I mean, I don't want our hands tied with the idea that we have to have some deal. They don't observe deals. They will only observe, I think, complete destruction. Now, economic sanctions will be part of this Go Big. And I think cutting off trade routes, again, hitting bridges, tunnels, etc., basically stopping any, you know, trains, and shut off the flow of goods and services into Iran. That will enhance the economic strangulation. Their economy is a mess anyway, close to 200% inflation. The currency is worthless, but I think more can be done. The sanctions put on by Scott Bessent, Treasury man, will continue and deepen. Israel will be part of this, apparently, for the first time in many months. And covert operations, I'm hoping covert operations. I'm assuming there's been a presidential finding to send the CIA and our other secret intelligence services, along with Israel's Mossad, covert operations to help the dissidents. We know who they are. We have people on the ground. We've been in touch with them. The question is, can we mobilize them against the Islamic regime and help them with money, other resources, maybe military resources, financial resources? Who knows? But covert operations, the way Reagan helped Poland to bring down the Soviet communists in the 1980s and other Eastern European countries that were under the yoke of Soviet communism. We can do the same thing here, hopefully, with covert operations. And so there's the update. And this is the right thing to do. And, of course, it has economic, look, it has economic

0: benefits. The sooner we get this finished and stop screwing around with silly diplomatic. I mean, President tried diplomacy. I don't think J.D. Vance understands this. Vance has pluses and minuses, but the MOU, you know, I defended it because I was hopeful maybe something could come of it, but it had too many loopholes. And, of course, the Iranians don't observe any of these memos anyway. So it affects the price of energy, obviously, price of oil, which has gone back up. West Texas is in the mid-80s. Gasoline prices have backed up through $4 a gallon nationwide, AAA nationwide. But this can change very quickly. You know, we had it down. WTI was under 70 at one point, maybe a month ago or so. Gasoline looked like it was headed for 375 or $3.50. And I think if this is completed, it will bring down, if this mission is completed in due course, you'll see the Strait of Hormuz reopened. You know, that plus the de-escalation of all nuclear capabilities. Those are the two biggest issues, opening up the Strait and denuclearization. All right, you'll get your gasoline prices by the next couple of months down to $3.50 a gallon, something like that. I'm not making loosey-goosey forecasts. I'm just saying if you get your West Texas wholesale down to you know, something close to $70, which is what the futures curve is suggesting, your gasoline will come down. All right, it's a little over $4 now. You'll get it down to $3.50, maybe lower. But that's the economic side of this. That probably opens the door to somewhat lower interest rates. The economy is in very good shape anyway. I want to make that key point. We will talk about this with John Carney and Michael Falkender and some others over the course of the show. The economy is in very good shape. Business is booming. Profits are booming. The stock market is booming. Productivity is booming. The AI revolution is a good thing, not a bad thing. And the one big beautiful bill that was signed into law a little over a year ago, July 4th, 25, tremendous tax incentives for businesses as well as for individuals. No tax on tips, overtime, Social Security, and so forth. All these things are kicking in. So we're resilient, strong, best economy in the world. One last piece would be this energy prices. And, you know, we're producing a tremendous amount of energy, drill, baby, drill, and deregulation. And these things are all going to continue to boost the economy and the stock market. But the most of all is the terrorist regime, the nuclear regime of Iran, has to be destroyed. We cannot have them developing a nuclear weapon. That was the initial issue, and it remains the initial issue. And people that think it's not a threat should go back and look at the notes and conversations that we've had going back, I mean, years and years and years for sure. But you know, they could have been 10 days or 2 weeks away from a nuclear weapon, according to our negotiators, last winter, February, remember. And, of course, wreaking havoc against the state of Israel and giving aid and assistance to Hamas and to Hezbollah and to terrorist groups everywhere. I mean, this is a criminal regime, a Nazi-like regime. And we can do this with the help of our great ally, Israel. We can get this done with resolve. And I think that's what President Trump is about to do. He tried diplomacy. He tried a deal. He went to some extent with the doves in his administration. Okay, I don't fault them for that. It didn't work out. Now we have to come back with the hammer. Go big. That's what CENTCOM is cooking up. Go big. We'll learn more about that. And again, General Keane is coming at the half hour. There is no military foreign policy mind more brilliant than General Jack Keane, retired General Jack Keane, Presidential Medal of Freedom recipient and a very dear friend of yours truly. Let me take a break. We're going to come back. I want to talk about Ronald Reagan's tax cuts and reconciliation And where are the Republicans right now? We covered it on the TV show last night, and we're going to cover it some more here on the radio. Stay with us, folks. Go big. Go big. That's my opener.
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1: You know her as Fiona from Shameless and those intense brother-sister scenes with Jeremy Allen White, who played Lip.
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1: 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She says female killers are harder to catch. 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
1: Furious is on Hulu right now. 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
1: You got
0: to
1: go out. You got to go out, folks. Go online, go out, get the Wall Street Journal. James Freeman's one of the editors of the editorial page of the Journal, an old friend of mine, as are his parents, by the way. But he wrote a fabulous column. How about a Reagan-style reconciliation tax cut? It's just fantastic. And he reminded everybody that roughly 45 years ago, the Reagan tax cuts were signed into law. The first was a vote in the House run by Tip O'Neill, the liberal left Democratic speaker. And they got Reagan won the House by getting 48 Democratic votes for his tax cuts. And then he won the Senate, which was in Republican hands in 1981, by a huge margin, 89 to 11. And these were tax cuts that led to an economic boom, an economic growth boom. Okay, Robert Bartley, the famous editor of the Wall Street Journal, the late Bob Bartley, wrote a book called The Seven Fat Years. Economic growth during that period following the Reagan tax cuts was about 5.5% per year after inflation. Real growth was a 12-fold stock market gain. Booming jobs, wages, wealth creation, businesses, technology, everything. This is after the Carter malaise, at a time when the morale in the country was low. Literally, the Reagan tax cuts brought a certain joyfulness and happiness and positiveness to the whole U.S. story and the national security angle, because the tax cuts stimulated so much economic growth and threw off so many resources so we could increase Pentagon spending, defense spending, and blow up the Soviet Union. They could not match us in resources. That was part of the story of the supply-side tax cuts. And Reagan used them in the negotiations with Gorbachev during his second term. And as my dear friend Art Laffer puts it, if you tax something less, you get more of it. If you allow people to keep more of what they earn, they will work harder, take more investment risks, animal spirits will fly. The incentive effect of the economy exploded, and so did the stock market. And this was the summer of 81. I was working for Reagan then. I was one of his budget deputies in OMB. And he signed the final bill at the ranch in August. I mean, the list of that, this was the late Jack Kemp, who co-authored the Kemp-Roth bill, which was the basis for the Reagan tax cuts. A 25% income tax cut. 25%. Lower taxes on marriage, estates, inheritance, lower taxes on capital gains, on interest, on dividends, on savings and retirement, and on businesses. Lower corporate taxes, faster depreciation write-offs. They also inflation-indexed the income tax. That's why I want to inflation-index the capital gains tax and increase the exemption for the sale of a home. This will be a tremendous wealth creator, a jolt to the economy and the housing market. I mean, the tax cut, it was like magic, okay? It was like magic. And it made us not only much, much stronger at home with great prosperity and joyfulness, it gave us great strength internationally. We just forged ahead. The rest of the world, including Soviet Europe, could not match us. Peace through strength. Wow. Strength at home led to peace abroad. Think about that. Supply-side tax cuts. Incentives work. Keep more of what you earn. And incidentally, it paid for itself and then some. The Laffer curve worked. By slashing tax rates, We had better growth, less tax avoidance, and inflation-adjusted revenues went up about 25% during the Reagan 80s. So all these supply-side promises worked out. So celebrating James Freeman's column, and we picked it up on the TV show, and I wrote it up in our riff, and the New York Sun is carrying it. You know, Republicans should be thinking about this. We should be having major spending and tax reforms in this reconciliation bill. We should be bold. Right now, the GOP is not being bold. Let's have a growth message, folks. Let's remember the Reagan-style reconciliation tax cuts. I'm Kudlow. We're going to take a break. General Keane will follow at the half hour.

0: Celebrating 250 years of America, highlighting moments in history. Here's Jake Novak.
1: October 1794. President George Washington personally leads a militia of 13,000 men to put down the rising Whiskey Rebellion in western Pennsylvania. This was the first and remains the only time a sitting U.S. president has led a military campaign. Washington's stature and the size of the force helped end the revolt against the federal whiskey tax without any further violence. Washington's decision to join the fray personally put an end to years of attacks on tax collectors by smaller distillers and farmers who found the tax unfair. The entire affair helped establish the federal government's supremacy in tax matters, but lingering anger about the tax itself was a key factor in the Federalist Party's loss in the election of 1800 and the rise of Thomas Jefferson's Democratic Republicans.
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11: That President Trump is ordering more strikes on Iran after losing faith in the so-called peace talks and the memorandum of understanding, which has been essentially discarded by Iran. So we're going to talk about it with General Jack Keane, retired four-star general, chairman of the Institute for the Study of War, Fox News senior strategic analyst, Presidential Medal of Freedom recipient, dear friend and mentor of yours truly. General Keane, welcome, sir, as always. Some people are calling this the Admiral Cooper CENTCOM go big. Go big with a more substantial bombing and hitting energy targets and infrastructure, and the Israelis may participate. I don't know if these decisions have been made yet. I don't know if it started. What can you tell us, sir?
12: Well, I think, you know, based on media reporting and what I know, I believe we're heading on a path here to recognize a couple things, and you put your finger right on it. We went to a ceasefire on April the 7th after 38 days of conflict with 14 to go. And that wasn't much time with about 25% of the targets. So why did we stop? Well, because the Iranians shut down the Straits of Hormuz on March the 2nd. We began on February the 28th, and we had a month of that. And oil prices were spiking. Gas prices were spiking. Market prices were being impacted, downward trend. Economic and political pressure rising, to be sure. But the Iranians at that time, Larry, and the reason why we went into those negotiations, because they told us that they were willing to negotiate to open up the Straits of Hormuz. Well, here we are almost 4 months later, and that is not realistic at all. In fact, they blew up the memorandum of understanding that you mentioned over the Straits of Hormuz. That's the only thing we agreed to in it, and each president signed it. On June 17th, American president, Iranian president, and within days of that, they violated it completely, and we began to conduct some retaliation strikes. I think where we are now is the president and his team, I believe, have had the patience to work with this for some time. I give them credit for that. But I think they're at the point now where they know the Iranians are not going to make a deal. You and I have had this belief almost from the outset, and that's where they are. And as such, I don't think we're going to see a little harder strike than what we've seen over the last few days. I really think we're likely on a path to return to major combat operations, and that would mean that the Israelis would be brought into this with equal partners. We may have a new name for the operation in terms of Epic Fury 2 or whatever, but it would be a very comprehensive campaign, Larry, and it would go beyond what we did and had intended to do in Epic Fury. And why is that? Well, because we've gathered so much more intelligence over these last almost 4 months since we've gone to the ceasefire. And secondly, we have a better appreciation for what Iran is recovering and what their vulnerabilities are. In other words, they've had 4 months to recover launches, ballistic missiles, drones, replenish and restart some of their industrial base. And we just have more intelligence about a lot of things. So I think the major issues will be certainly all things dealing with weapons. Ballistic missiles, their launch systems, their enterprise, the drone inventory, whatever is left of their nuclear enterprise, if that means Pickaxe Mountains or returning to some of the other places we've hit, we would likely do that. IRGC, certainly all of their organizations, huge pressure. We've hit them before. Whatever leaders we can get certainly would be part of the deal. And then I think in terms of new packages, likely some serious energy and economic targets here to take away any of their revenue sources. And yes, that would certainly deal with their oil capabilities, refineries, et cetera. And also, I think we're going to try to isolate this country even more from its border states where there's a lot of trade going back and assistance be provided. That's knockout rails, knockout roads, shut down seaports, a lot of which already shut down airports, and then certainly open up the Straits of Hormuz. And so I think that's the path we're on. We're certainly going to find out. I don't think we're going back to negotiations, even if the Iranians, they're certainly reading our media and being reported that the president has made a decision. And likely, you know, they're banging on the door once again. Oh, we really want to talk. You know, don't do this. We're serious. We're going to be reasonable. That likely is happening because it has happened again. But I don't think the administration is going to pay any attention to it. Even when the Pakistanis and Qataris, who usually lead this effort, and believe me, they are complicit, Larry. They favor Iran, the two of them, even though we have good relationships with each of those countries. They have been playing both sides of the street for a very long time. The Qataris, as you know, have been funding Hamas for years and years and years. The Pakistanis are completely complicit. They've got American blood all over their hands in their support for the Taliban during the Afghan war that we were involved in. So they're probably knocking on the door and trying to lead an effort and convince the president that not to take the action the media is reporting on. I don't believe the administration is going to pay any attention to it this time.
11: You know, General Keane, one of your key points, you were talking, I think it was yesterday, to my pal Brian Kilmeade on Fox and Friends, I believe that was yesterday morning, about how we have, in the United States, has picked up a lot more intelligence regarding Iran's operations, where the missiles are, where the launchers are, maybe some of the nuclear stuff. But we know a lot more about their operations now than we did a few months ago, and that is going to serve us well in this new initiative.
12: Yeah, there's no doubt about that, Larry. And the Israelis are at full magazine depth, and so are we. And certainly, we establish air superiority almost immediately, you know, so that we can bring in and literally fly over Iranian airspace. There's always risk. I mean, they have shoulder-fired air defense systems, which we think likely took our aircraft down that we had to go after, and fortunately, we got our pilots out alive. But there's always a risk associated with that. But our pilots are highly trained. They're the best in the world in dealing with these kind of problems. But the fact that we're over their airspace as opposed to using standoff missiles from ships, from submarines, from land-based Army offensive capabilities, which we've used in the past and will continue to use. But having be over their airspace 24/7, I mean, there's a huge psychological impact to that, Larry. Just think about it. Every single hour of the day, night and day, major population centers are listening to jets flying. And those jets represent the United States and Israel. And they're coming for the people that have been repressing them for 47 years. It's got to be the sound of freedom for many of the people that are there. And it certainly has to have an adverse impact on that leadership to know that we have that kind of domination.
11: That's a great point. It's a really super, super great point. The other point, I mean, you think I wanted to put in Karg Island only because there's a lot of talk about going after energy facilities. Do we want to knock out Karg Island, or are we just, I mean, I'd like the Venezuela Karg Island if that were possible, because then we could start shipping oil out. Iran wouldn't get the money. We would escrow the money, but we would, you know, add supplies wall supplies to the world market, prices would come down. I'm not sure I understand the Karg Island part.
12: No, I mean, so we'll keep, I failed to mention, we certainly will keep our naval blockade in place.
11: Yeah.
12: And so nothing will come out of Karg Island while we're conducting operations here. I would expect, but I don't know, that decision will likely be a White House decision.
11: Right.
12: Dealing with it because it's such a major distribution point. Mm. There's plenty of options here to deal with Karg Island in a sense that we can take ownership of it, as you suggest, and we would likely do that at the end of the operation where physical presence would be at a minimal risk, given the damage that we've done to the Iranians with the operation. Or obviously we can destroy it. There's also a pumping station on the mainland that pumps all the oil into the pipelines. We could destroy that.
11: Right.
12: I think that's a White House decision based on what they believe the threat is. What's the risk in terms of taking ownership of it? And certainly there are advantages in literally taking ownership of it and using it as leverage. I mean, if this operation works out with the intent it has, it's certainly with the blockade and with the targets that are on this list, it's really designed to collapse this regime economically. So they really don't have any source of revenue whatsoever, which would put them on a path to collapse. And that enters into a discussion about these two intelligence agencies, the CIA and the Mossad, two of the very best in the world and actually really good at what I'm about to talk about. And that is both have experience, years of experience in how to undermine a regime and how to assist a people.
11: General, can we
12: resist?
11: Let me take a quick commercial break because this was my next question or my next thought was potential covert operations. Can I just take a commercial break, sir? And we're going to come right back.
12: Go ahead.
11: If you would hold those thoughts. Folks, we're talking to General Jack Keane, Fox News senior strategic analyst, Presidential Medal of Freedom recipient, and great mentor to us. I'm Kudlow. We'll be right back with the covert operations. Please stay with us.
0: Larry Kudlow. This is the update on real estate with Suzanne Miller of the Miller Report.
13: It's no secret that the real estate market has become more and more difficult. So let me tell you who is buying and where. Gen Z, let me tell you the age, around 27 to 50, they have become the biggest home buyers in the nation. They're securing 67% of all new mortgages. Baby boomers, ages 60 to 80, they represent about 11% of the market. I'm seeing them borrow from their retirement accounts just to come up with the down payments. And the rest are kids borrowing from relatives for down payments and sharing apartments with their friends just to buy real estate. No matter what city you live in, owning real estate is always the best investment to acquire wealth. Never bet against the United States. I'm Suzanne Miller.
0: Keep listening for the latest on the world of real estate with Suzanne Miller. This is Moving America. Here's Jake Novak.
1: Okay, now for a little auto sales hall of shame for the first half of 2026. These are the vehicles that are seeing the slowest sales, according to the industry tracker Car Edge. The top slowpoke is the Toyota BZ Woodland, with just 73 units sold in the last 45 days and more than 36 months of inventory sitting on dealer lots. A close second is the plug-in hybrid Nissan Rogue, with about 35 months worth of units on the lots. Rounding at the top five, or bottom five more accurately, are the Aston Martin DBX, the Bentley Continental GT, and the well-reviewed but still slow-selling Kia EV6, an embarrassing standout for the otherwise very hot Kia brand. But those companies' pain can be your gain. Now that you know which models are selling the slowest, you can probably drive a hard bargain. I'm Jake Novak.
0: This is Moving America.
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11: And we're talking with General Jack Keane, retired four-star general, chairman of the Institute for the Study of War, Fox News senior strategic analyst, Presidential Medal of Freedom recipient. I was in the room when he got it. And General, I didn't mean to interrupt, but commerce being what it is, you were going to talk about some of the covert operations of our secret intelligence services, Mossad, CIA, and this is a really important area that probably needs more discussion, at least an analytic discussion. Please continue, sir.
12: Well, I certainly... It's a highly classified operation, to be sure, because it's done covertly. But both of these organizations have, you know, years of experience in doing this. During the Reagan administration, the CIA, you know, achieved something that was kind of unparalleled in dealing with not directly involved in kinetic operations, but helping others who were, and helping them to deal with an oppressor, you know. So that happened certainly in Afghanistan with the Mujahideen, who literally, given the weapons we gave them, were able to drive the Soviet Union out of Afghanistan, and the Contra in Nicaragua, and units, elements in Angola, and the list goes on. And the Mossad has been operating so effectively inside Iran for years, killing scientists and other key leaders, to be sure, the assassination campaign, but also going back several years ago, you know, they went into a warehouse and right in the suburbs of Tehran and took out truckloads of evidence that they were developing a nuclear program. That was prima facie evidence. Mm. And I will say, in the Mossad's work that they do undermining the regime, they do have people from Iran who assist them in all of this, some of whom they have trained, and others they're just providing information to them. So both of our efforts combined can, I think, do two major things. One is undermine the regime itself. And you know, as this pressure of a military campaign begins to be applied and they begin to live in bunkers 24/7 and and everything that they value in terms of sustaining the regime begins to evaporate, and their own lives and families become more and more at risk. There's huge pressure points inside that regime, and there's things that a covert agency can do, you know, to manipulate them. And it's about imagination in terms of how you deal with this. And there's people clearly that you blackmail because you have information on them, and then you want them to do X, Y, and Z for you. There's others you put money in their pockets to do the same thing. Others you guarantee them an exit out, you know, with their families, of a place of their choosing. This list goes on and on and on in terms of how we can undermine a regime. And the regime from the outside, Larry, in these cases, they look formidable until they're not, because we really can't see inside of it. And then when they collapse, they usually collapse quickly. And the same thing with providing assistance to the Iranian people. There's groups right there now that, you know, want to fight. And can we help them organize? Can we get weapons to them and certainly get them intelligence, which we can help them with, you know, quite significantly? And that would be a combined effort as well. There's groups that have the will, but they don't have the means. Mm. And so we can help them with the means. And listen, if you take a town, one of these organizations takes a town, the visibility of that, the publicity of that, even though they're shutting down the internet, you know, it's still going to get out. The videos of that are going to get out. And that encourages the general population at large when they sense the guys with the guns are getting weaker and weaker and weaker. I don't think they're going to go out there in mass formations with the guys with the guns, given they've killed 30,000 of them, until they know they're in a very desperate, desperate situation. But there are other Iranian citizens who will take up arms. There is no doubt that there's Iranian citizens who have the will to do that. And we wouldn't be surprised by that. If they're willing to stand in the street without a weapon and be shot and still come back and do it again and again and again, that is an extraordinary demonstration of will and opposition to a regime. So you know there are people there that would be more than willing to take up a weapon and shoot at those who are killing their fellow citizens.
11: And this time we'll help them. You know, we've had situations in the past with Iran with mass protests on the streets, but the United States did not help. Obama was guilty of that. And I felt Biden was, too. But now I think the message has changed. The message is we are going to help you. The message is like William Casey running the CIA when I was a kid working in Reagan administration, General Keane. You know, these freedom fighters, as Reagan called them, knew we would help in one way or another. So I think that's probably changed on the ground in Iran, too. They know the U.S. is going to help.
12: Yeah, there's no doubt about that. I mean,
11: and Israel.
12: They've been dealing with seven presidents prior to President Trump, and not a single one of them ever took truly consequential action that would create change in this regime, except for President Trump.
11: Yep.
12: So they know that. Now, they would have liked him to come a little sooner when he was trying to work negotiations with them. But they're well past that, Larry. I mean, they saw what Epic Fury was all about, and they heard what Epic Fury, they're living there, was all about. So, and they see the physical destruction of it when we went to the ceasefire. So hey, there's a certain percentage of the population that supports the regime because they're on the dole, you know. But the overwhelming 85-90% of this population wants them gone. And they're willing and a cooperative

0: in terms of providing intelligence and no doubt wanting to take up arms. So we'll see. This is a complicated operation, but I think it's a very important ingredient. The kinetic operation, the Israeli military and the U.S. military are two most proven militaries in the world today. Yep. They have the experience and the leadership and the know-how, and they're going to come together again, I would imagine, to finish this once and for all.
1: Yes, sir, and you've been right about the need for it. 100%, General Jack Keane, thank you, sir, as always. Folks, we'll just kind of digest what the general's talking about. It's very, very important stuff. We're going to take a break. And on the other side, we're going to take a look at the U.S. economy. I'm Kudlow.
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2: 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We're going to take a look at the economy. We're going to start with Federal Reserve, some Fed watching, and some interest rate watching. We've got some great headlines here. Nobody really knows. This is a wonderful story. Legions of so-called Fed watchers on Wall Street and elsewhere, and the media, including my pal Nick Timiraos of the Wall Street Journal, who covers the Fed, cannot get their arms around Kevin Warsh, who's making some important changes at the Federal Reserve. It's fascinating. So let's bring in John Carney, Breitbart News Editor for Economics and Finance, and co-author of the daily fabulous Breitbart Business Digest, and Michael Faulkner, former Deputy Secretary of the Treasury and AFPI, America First think tank, prosperity, economic leader, whatever else. Are you still teaching at Maryland, by the way?
3: I am.
2: Yeah, okay.
3: I am.
2: I didn't know if I could say that or not, but I'd figure it out. All right, so here's some headlines. Warsh floats fewer Fed meetings. Oh, my God, that came out last night. Warsh makes markets do their job. That's the editorial in the journal, which approves. I might add, the editorial page approves, even while the reporters may not.

0: Here's Breitbart, John Carney. Wall Street gasps as Kevin Warsh's Fed abdicates its market throne. I love this stuff. So what's going on? Hey, let's start with Carney. All right, the Fed. Imagine that markets have to price risk instead of the Federal Reserve, John. I mean, imagine a terrible thing like that.
1: That's right. For years, the Fed has actually suppressed volatility, assumed the role of taking all sorts of risk, the risk of policy change, duration risk, and said, we'll take it on. But that really means, frankly, that the American public took it on. Mm. It really should actually be in bond investors, and it would function a lot better. The problem is we've been doing this now for almost 20 years, basically since the right around the financial crisis in 2008. And so both the Wall Street analysts can't accept the idea that the Fed isn't going to tell them what's going to happen next. And the reporters, a lot of them have never, they're a pretty young crowd. Mm. When you look at the press conference Kevin Warsh held, I'm not sure any of them have any memory of the Fed doing anything differently than what it's been doing for the last 18 years.
0: You know, the late Alan Greenspan used to say when he testified before Congress that he said, if you understand, more or less, I'm going to paraphrase, if you understand what I'm saying, then I'm not doing my job. He didn't want to give anything up. Paul Volcker was the same way. When I was a kid, Volcker would testify and blow cheap cigar smoke at the committee hearings and not tell them anything at all. They didn't have press conferences in those days. I mean, Mike Faulkner, I'm sure you've been teaching this stuff, but it's a serious question. Do you think the Fed really did exercise control over long-term bond rates, at the yield curve, duration risk and inflation? Do you think the Fed really achieved the goals that Ben Bernanke set out for it?
2: I think that they certainly had a larger influence on long-term rates than during the Volcker or the Greenspan era.
0: Yeah.
2: But I also then say, as John just said, the American people paid an enormous cost for it. Mm. Because if you look at the quantitative easing that took place, it caused them to buy long duration treasury securities that today are underwater. And so the Fed has not paid a dividend to the treasury in a number of years, and it's not expected to start paying dividends again until 2030, which means that rather than tens of billions of dollars coming, I mean, the Fed has a monopoly over seniorage. They extend money into the economy that costs them significantly less to print, and yet they're losing money because of the losses in their bond portfolio because they got into trying to manage the long end of the yield curve. I think it's a mistake for them to get in that activity. It undermines the argument that they should have independence because they start engaging in fiscal policy once they start doing yield curve management. And so I think Kevin Warsh rightly recognizes that the Fed undermines its authority and independence over short-term interest rates when it starts doing these other things, and I think it's been enormously costly for the American people.
1: Larry, I also think it actually makes the Fed's job a lot harder, because traditionally what the Fed could do is look to the long end of the curve and say, okay, what is this telling us markets think about future growth, about future inflation, about future employment, and try to figure out what the market signals might be sending. When the Fed got into the business of trying to control that end of the curve, you no longer had a market signal. You instead had a market looking at the Fed, which was looking at the market, which was looking at the Fed. So it became a hall of mirrors. It was not very useful. Warsh is trying to move away from that. I think there will be growing pains. The market is not used to this. But I think Warsh is going to get us there, which is great.
0: Could put a lot of people out of work. We shouldn't worry about AI so much. We should worry about Fed watching. They might have to go out and sell bonds or something, or go to the trading desk. Mike Faulkner, you were in the Treasury in the first term, and you were in the Treasury in the second term. You were the economist in the first term, and you were the deputy in the second term. Did this subject you mentioned, this Fed seniorage, I mean, the whole portfolio is underwater. I think they're a couple hundred billion dollars underwater, as I recall, looking at some numbers. Did that subject ever come up? I mean, you know, they're supposed to turn that money over to the taxpayers by reducing the budget deficit.
2: It came up in the context of the budget forecast because, you know, instead of having tens of billions of dollars come in every year as part of the forecast, instead they're contributing zeros. And then, of course, the other place it came up, you know, Secretary Bessent put out a great piece called Gain of Function Monetary Policy, where he explicitly talked about how the Fed had undermined its independence. And I think one of the most important characteristics he was looking for when he was on behalf of the president leading the search for a new Fed chair was somebody that was going to take a fresh look at some of these activities. The secretary is entirely, and I believe the president is, agrees that there should be monetary policy independence. But as Secretary Bessent has explained, if you start going outside of your remit, then you invite reduced independence, you invite greater oversight as a result of it. And, you know, another piece, Larry, you and I have talked about offline is I really think a full review of the operations of the Fed need to take place. I love the task forces that Kevin has created, but the task forces stay within the statutory mandate. I think there's reason to argue that we should maybe have Congress or the administration go take another look and say, are there things in the statutory mandate and the current structure of the Fed that maybe need to have another look?
0: Well, the paper you wrote is gathering dust. I'm not stopping. You want to publish that AFPI paper?
2: We're working on it. I mean,
0: I don't mind. I'm all for it. I'll follow your lead. I read it. I basically like the thrust of it. It's what you all, you and John and others are talking about. I think it might be useful. You know, Kevin is very open-minded about things that are sensible discussions. So maybe we take another look. John Carney, the other thing that's fund, this came out last night, Warsh floats fewer Fed meetings. So let's see, they meet 8 times a year. Now, reading this is a Tim Araya story in the Journal. It was published last night, 6:39 p.m., so we didn't have it for our show. But let me see, the Fed's governing law says the FOMC must meet at least 4 times a year. Then it goes on, John, the 8 meetings scheduled dates to 1981. And then finally, the committee's governing procedures say that the chair or any 3 members of the committee can call a meeting. All right. So fewer meetings a good idea in your view?
1: I think it is a good idea. It will move away from this idea that the Fed should be reacting to every little piece of data that comes in rather than taking a longer view of the economy. When you meet 8 times, you end up with both the reporters, the markets, and everybody else very focused on the last 2 months of data rather than, say, you know, a broader picture of what's happening in the economy. So I think fewer meetings would help with that. I do want to say one thing, though, about this report that I think is something that's interesting, which is this very clearly didn't come from Kevin Warsh himself. And I think one of the things the reporters are going to do is in a way, deep state Kevin Warsh. They are going to go to the Fed and try it because Warsh, one of the things that annoys the typical reporters who report on what's happening at the Fed is that Warsh isn't as interested in talking to them off the record as his predecessors were. Mm. So there's a lot less Fed whispering going on. This is part of Warsh's reform of the communications of the Fed. And so what we're seeing is reporters actually talking to other people at the Federal Reserve leaking things.
0: You don't think this came from Kevin? It says here that it said that it did, but it says Federal Reserve.
1: I think Kevin may have brought this up.
0: Oh.
1: But I don't think Kevin was the one who brought this to the Wall Street Journal, which is a change. Sure. I think it's coming from elsewhere at the Fed.
0: Before we close,
2: my read of the article was that Kevin raised it at the FOMC meeting, and I think it came from one of the other governors.
0: Oh, okay.
2: To the Wall Street Journal.
0: Yep. Got it.
1: Maybe a guy who used to have a higher station at the Wall Street Journal who has been known to talk to The Wall Street Journal.
0: A higher station. I got to think about that. A higher station. Okay. Before we close out, I want to get into the economy, because I did not understand the GDP report at all. But what's the outlook for interest rates, fellas? Just give me quick fire away. John Carney, you first.
1: I think interest rates stay on hold. I don't see any need for them to go up, right. And I don't think that the rest of the committee is going to get to a place where they need to be raised.
0: Michael, what are you thinking?
2: I think short-term interest rates are going to stay on hold. I think long-term rates, until Kevin further establishes his inflation hawk credibility, and I'm hoping until Congress, well, I hope Congress does start to get their fiscal house in order, but I would like to, I think,

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1: WTI oil comes down, and then they sell off when the oil goes up. I'm a little worried about the story now in the short term. They may go after some energy installations in Iran, but it's probably that. I mean, what can the Fed do? They can produce money, but they can't produce oil.
2: Yeah, that's why I've argued that the Fed should stay on hold, because if you look at the June CPI report, it had a negative read on the headline. It was flat on the core, which indicates that a significant portion of price pressure is coming from directly and indirectly from energy markets. And we see when there seems like there's a light at the end of the tunnel on that conflict, that oil comes down and interest rates start to come down, and the Fed can do nothing to solve the Iran conflict. And even if it were to intervene, we know there's about a six-month lag before changes in monetary policy hit the real economy. And so anything that they were to do on interest rates is going to be too late to have any impact on current oil markets and current oil consumption.
1: John Carney.
2: I would hold.
1: John Carney, as far as I know, the Fed does not have an army yet.
3: That's right. And I think the big problem exactly what Michael just said is if you raise now and then oil prices come down and inflation comes down, you actually end up on the wrong side. You'll be off sides because you will be too restrictive, even though inflation is coming down rapidly.
1: Yeah, well, they might like an army, but they don't have an army yet. But anyway, there's an army of Fed watchers. All right, gentlemen, we'll take a quick break. Mike Faulkner and John Carney. And we'll talk about the economy on the other side. I'm Kudlow, folks. Please stick around.
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3: Oh, I got this one.
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3: Cinnamon rolls.
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8: We had so much fun in the first segment. We only have a couple minutes in the second segment. But John Carney, Breitbart, I don't understand. GDP came out 1.5%, but private domestic sales, final sales, which is consumption plus investment, was almost 3.9. And furthermore, the GDP inflator or deflator was over 6, which is completely off the charts. And I'm just saying this number... this report was a lot better than the numbers suggested.
9: Absolutely. I think that you're right to focus on real final sales to private domestic purchasers. That's the underlying strength of the U.S. economy. We're seeing strong consumers and strong business investment. The economy is doing a lot better than the 1.5 number indicates.
8: And, you know, Mike Falkender, because of that, profits are very strong, and this, you know, even in the face of oil prices and war and uncertainty, the market is holding pretty well, the stock market.
10: Yeah, but the economy and the stock market have shown enormous resiliency despite some of the shocks that are out there. And again, I bring that back to just the significant shift in policy that occurred under this administration. When you unleash entrepreneurship and innovation through deregulation and providing permanence to pro-growth tax reform, you're going to create the conditions that can withstand these kinds of temporary shocks that come from dealing with a 47-year menace.
8: Yeah, you know, John Carney, free enterprise works. I don't know if the Democrats, socialists, communists, whatever, Mondami, he's my favorite Democratic economist now, Zoran Mondami. Does free enterprise works, John?
9: And I think we're really seeing, I like Mike's emphasis on the tax move. I think that the enormous tax cut, and people don't really understand how big it was on capital expenditures, being able to expense those really is fueling a lot of business investment. And I think that's doing a great job. And, you know, we should all be grateful that we really got that through. It's really strengthened the economy.
8: Yeah, it really has. What did we work hard on that? Both tax bills, Faulkner, 100% expensing. Now it's permanent. Gentlemen, thank you very much. Mike Faulkner, America First Policy Institute, John Carney, Breitbart News. I'm Kudlow. We're going to take a break. On the other side, Robert O'Brien, former National Security Advisor. Stay with us.
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11: Here's the latest on the health front. New research from Marshall University has uncovered exactly how sleep apnea quietly drives metabolic disease. Each oxygen disruption triggers an immune response that floods fat tissue and the liver with inflammatory cells, leading to insulin resistance and faster aging. The breakthrough? Well, scientists have now identified the specific cells responsible and shown that neutralizing them can actually reverse the damage. Quick metabolism tip: eat more raw fruit and vegetables. They're natural enzymes super detox you, fire up fat burning, and keep energy clean and steady all day. 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
2: And we don't have word yet, but it seems that the president will, in fact, launch this so-called Go Big operation in Iran. We don't have word yet. Iran, by the way, is firing at oil tankers in the Strait of Hormuz in the overnights. So there you go. It's insane what they're doing, but they'll pay for it. We're going to talk to Ambassador Robert O'Brien, dear friend, former National Security Advisor in Mr. Trump's first term, now Chairman of American Global Strategies. Robert, thanks for this. We appreciate it. We had General Keane on earlier in the show, but I just wanted your perspective on this. And one of the things that Jack Keane talked about was the greater likelihood of a greater emphasis on covert operations inside Iran, Mossad, CIA, other secret intelligence services. This is, you know, a murky, dark world. You know a lot about this. What do you make of that idea, covert operations?
3: Well, covert operations certainly have a role to play in this operation, lining up targets, putting a laser pointer on the right targets, especially when you're not dealing with exquisite weapons and you're dealing with more gravity bombs. That can be helpful. Certainly, decapitating the regime can be effectuated by covert means. But it's usually prepping the battlefield or taking out a high-value target. The heavy lifting here needs to be air power and naval power, and it needs to take out the Iranian oil export facilities and the production facilities of oil and to starve these guys off from cash to engage in malign activities. So, you know, certainly covert action has a role, and it's an important role, and you know, the Mossad is very good at it. There have been public sources talking about the UAE and their special forces being in Iran at this time. And the UAE is very capable, has a lot of former Australian, South African, and Colombian soldiers in addition to Arab soldiers. So, you know, I think it plays a role. But, Larry, I think what we need is the big, beautiful bombing campaign.
2: What's going to happen here, Robert? Walk through. What's the vision? Go big. That's the military nickname. They probably restart a new name for it.
3: Yeah, Larry, the president's been talking about doing this for some time. He's been talking about taking out Pickaxe Mountain and talking about taking out Karg Island. And both of those are important targets, and we should hit those and start depriving the guard of its sources of power, which is their nuclear program and their economy. And so, by depriving them of a nuclear program, it makes them a lot less threatening to their neighbors, and taking out their economy certainly strangles them and does it cuts off their ability to fight Hamas and Hezbollah. So I think those will be the targets. The president's been very generous and very reticent to hit their economic targets, especially the oil facilities, because he hasn't wanted to reduce the amount of oil on the world market, but I think we're getting to a point where that just has to happen, and we need to turn Iran into Afghanistan.
2: So the faster they do it, the better off we're going to be in terms of oil prices. Let's get the job done.
3: I think so. I think the president has been incredibly patient. He's given the second team and the third team a chance to, you know, get their feet wet and understand their role in the government and then negotiate a good deal. But unfortunately, they've returned to the same old playbook of stonewalling and, you know, not living up to the agreements they've made already. So I think the president has no other choice but to eliminate their economic output potential.
2: Do you think, related to this, the Hamas disarmament plan in Gaza, which the president has announced, does that stick? Does that work?
3: Larry, I hope so, because the people of the Palestinian people in Gaza and the West Bank.

0: deserve a better life. And they haven't had a better life. Israelis have done everything they can to, you know, improve their quality of life. They've been denied a better life by their leaders, by the terrorist leaders of Hamas in Gaza, and by the corrupt Palestinian Authority, the PA, and the West Bank. And so if we can disarm Hamas and have a real democracy in Gaza and give the people a chance, I think that would be great for them. But the old saying is the Palestinians never miss an opportunity to miss an opportunity.
1: Mm.
0: And, you know, seeing actual disarmament by a terrorist organization, it hasn't happened before that I know of, where they voluntarily disarm. And so hoping that Hamas voluntarily disarms is it would be great if it happens, but I'm very skeptical.
2: Is Iran still operating with respect to Hamas and, you know, other mischief? I would add Hezbollah, but I'm particularly interested in Hamas. I mean, does this announcement come because Iran is, you know, distracted with the greater, with the central war going on, or not? Or are they still mischievously helping Hamas?
0: Well, they still want to get engaged in malign activity, and they use Hamas and Hezbollah as their cat's paw to annoy and inflict damage on Israel. But I think the problem with Hamas is I think they're cut off from pretty well cut off from Iran. I'm sure Iran is still able to get them covert messages through covert radios and messengers, but there's no free travel between Gaza and Iran. And so I think to that extent, I think they're really cut off from Hamas, and they're unable to get them weapons and you know, probably limited on what kind of money they can get to them. So I think that we've got Hamas pretty well under control, and I think that's why we may have some hope for this disarmament plan.
1: Mm-hmm.
0: Hezbollah is a different story in Lebanon. Iran is still there. They're still trying to encourage Hezbollah to attack Israel. They're still trying to keep Hezbollah on life support. But we really have to take out the Iranians' ability to help the Houthis in Yemen and, you know, who are trying to close off the Red Sea. That's a 100% IRGC, Revolutionary Guard operation.
1: Yeah.
0: We need to cut off their support of Khatib Hezbollah and the Shia militia groups in Iraq,
1: yeah,
0: which are undermining, you know, progress and stability in Iraq. And we certainly need to cut them off from Hamas and Hezbollah. So Iran has been the source of a lot of evil, a lot of mischief, and a lot of terrorism in the Middle East. And that's why taking out their oil production facilities and you know, eliminating their ability to export oil for 10, 20 years is really the safest way to deal with Iran.
2: One other piece of this, Robert O'Brien, that's been talked about, which I really like, is the idea of cutting off Iran from the rest of the world in terms of trading, just basic goods and services. You know, stop the trucks from getting in, stop the railroads, shut down the airports. All that stuff's been bleeding open. And, you know, that's how they get resources. If we just try to cut them off, and I'm sure the bombing will do that, that's going to the so-called infrastructure bombing, that would be a very good thing. That would just provide enormous, I mean, literally, they can't get their hands on any of the imports, goods, services, you know, daily necessities of life, and then we starve them out with the oil embargoes so they don't have any cash. So no cash, no goods, no services. I mean, to me, it's right there.
0: Again, you're 100% right, Larry. It's kind of the Afghanistan option. Turn them into a stand. Turn them into Afghanistan, and yeah, you know, they shouldn't be a rich nation as long as they're using their riches to support terrorism and nuclear programs and ballistic missiles. But when you look at the map, you know, Iran's got a border with Turkey and Azerbaijan. Those are both U.S. allies. That could be cut off. They've got the Caspian Sea, so they've got a border with Russia and Kazakhstan. Kazakhstan shouldn't be interested in trading with them. You know, maybe Russia will. And then they have the land border with Afghanistan and Pakistan. And so, you know, I think we can really, you know, using U.S. diplomatic and economic power, you know, really close them off. So I think your proposal, as usual, when it comes to the economics theory is 100% right.
2: And we have a way of monitoring that, right? We, I mean, we have satellites. We can see exactly, you know, if trucks cross the border, we will know it. And we could hit them if we have to.
0: Certainly. And look, you can't totally cut off. They have large land borders, large sea borders. We can strangle them.
2: Well, I hope we go through with it. We're waiting to hear. It supposedly is going to start this weekend, but I think it's a brave and courageous thing the president's doing, and perhaps this will finally finish it off, bring it to some kind of end.
0: Well, I agree. I think that the thing that everyone needs to realize is how patient the president's been and how strongly he's pursued a peaceful deal with Iran, with Hamas in Gaza, with all these parties that are adverse to us, that he's shown he's really opened his hand to them, and they've slapped it away. And so, again, to the extent there's damage from a bombing campaign or a military action, this is not on the president. This is on the Iranian Ayatollahs.
2: Ambassador Robert O'Brien, former National Security Advisor, thank you. Thank you for your analysis. We appreciate it very much.
0: Thank you,
2: folks, we'll take a quick break. On the other side, ace pollster John McLaughlin's got a few thoughts on the political story here in the USA. I'm Kudlow. Please stick around.
3: Larry Kudlow. And now,
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3: Here's Yana Derulis.
5: This is your travel report celebrating 250 years of America. Freedom 250. New York City to the Hamptons. History meets high tide. Before it was the city that never sleeps, New York was America's very first capital. George Washington was sworn in as president right here in 1789. Spend a day tracing that history through Lower Manhattan and dine at hip restaurants and cafes. Then ride the elevator up to the Empire State Building, wander Central Park, or catch a Broadway show. When the city heat kicks in, do what the New Yorkers do. Head east to the Hamptons. Explore Southamptons to Montauk towns founded from 1640. Soak up the sun at their beaches, grab a lobster roll, and watch the sunset from Montauk Lighthouse. I'm Yana Derulis for the Worldwide News Network.
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6: 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Octavia Spencer and Hedda Waddingham were here to talk about their number one series on Amazon Prime, Ride or Die.
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3: Looks like Morocco is invading Spain. Incredible story with, I don't know how many, tens of thousands of illegals trying to get into Spain. Exactly what President Trump warned against. And I think Americans have understood this, why Joe Biden's 15 million illegals was a very bad idea. But there you see it in Europe. They don't understand. And there are other key issues. Most Americans believe we ought to finish the job in Iran. Let's bring in my pal, ace pollster John McLaughlin, who is CEO of McLaughlin and Associates. So, John, welcome. Just a quick one on this. I mean, what are the polling numbers on closing the border? Is it 100-0 now?
4: Oh, it's just by the way, it's dropped as an issue in the U.S. because Trump has done such a good job where you haven't had any illegal immigration. And by the way, we do polling in democracies and around the world. In Europe, we do a lot of polling. And Sanchez, the socialist, he was doing this because he's unpopular. He's the premier of Spain. And he could have been beaten before. His last election was close. But he's up for election next year. And this will probably cost him the election. But it's unbelievable the way he's letting them in. And it may actually lead to the disintegration of the European Union, where the other countries like Italy has shut down people coming in from Spain and other countries because they have a lot of free immigration among those countries. But there's countries like Poland and Italy and Hungary, they want to preserve their own cultures. And when you let in people who really, you know, in the United States, they'd be illegal. When you let them in countries like that, they don't want to be there. So it's a worldwide problem. And it's caused Europe to move to the right in a lot of ways.
3: Yeah.
4: But the United States, Trump's done a great job, and it's not an issue like it was.
3: But this guy in Spain, the socialist in Spain, he's been a pain in the neck to us on a lot of other issues, including the war in Iran. I mean, he hasn't helped us at all. So I'm glad. No. I mean, if he's dumb enough to let them all in, fine. Let them lose. He'll never change his stripes. The one to watch is Western and Maloney in Italy, right? So she cut off. She cut off the travel, the open travel, and that's showing you, I think, where the politics go. You're right. It's moving. It's more populist, more conservative, more border sensitive policies.
4: Absolutely. And in a way, we led the world. But by the way, the previous point when I was listening to you and Robert speaking, we have this national poll where we did these questions for the Tea Party patriots. When we asked them about Iran should not be allowed, and this is 1,000 likely voters across the country, Iran should not be allowed to block, attack, mine, or extort ships in the Strait of Hormuz, 72% to 18% all Americans agreed. Now, I bet you a year ago they wouldn't know where the Strait of Hormuz was. But you've got Trump voters 86% support, and Harris voters 61% support that. And we had another question. The United States must finish the job once for all to protect the United States and our allies, which means ensuring that Iran can never obtain a nuclear weapon and no longer threaten American lives. 61% to 28% all American voters support that. And you've got 50% of those who are undecided for Congress, only 21% oppose it. You've got 86% among Republicans. You got 41% among Democrats and 56% among independents. They want to finish the job. So, the president has been very patient with them. They're terrorists. They keep lying. They keep lobbing intercontinental ballistic missiles at our bases and drones at our bases. Our men and women who are there to protect, freedom of movement for the, when you're talking about the oil coming through the Strait of Hormuz and other things.
3: I quoted these numbers, your polling numbers on the show, on the TV show, and put them in the New York Sun column. I don't understand, John. Look, you're polling likely voters, and so you

0: get these results. 72% want to finish the war. And
1: 61 want to open the Strait of Hormuz.
0: That's right. 62% want to finish the job. Now, what I don't understand is all these other polls, Reuters, Ipsos, whoever they are, AP, they're polling. They poll something called adults. I don't even know if they're registered voters, and they're not likely voters. Adults. I don't know who's an adult. An adult could be an illegal immigrant. I mean, I have no idea. Yeah. And people use this as gospel that the war is unpopular and that they want us to get out. It's just not true.
1: Right. And you're speaking like yesterday, that AP North poll that comes out, the Associated Press.
0: Yeah.
1: I mean, when you look at the internals, they're polling adults, not even registered voters.
0: Right.
1: And then they freely in front saying out of the 1,165 interviews, they got 45% claim they're Democrats or lean Democrat and only 32 Republicans. Well, that's a 13-point Democrat bias right there. We were even in the last election, roughly even, according to CNN exit polls in 2024. And then they say that here's the clincher, the one that drives me nuts is when they ask them who they voted for in 2024, only 30% said they voted for Trump. We got 50% of the popular vote. These are the same polls that said Hillary Clinton was going to be president. There was a Hillary lock that in 2024 it was going to be Kamala Harris was going to be president. And now they're doing it because of their anti-Trump bias that they want to suppress our vote before the midterm elections so the Democrats take Congress and the Senate. And you realize that in the Senate held a vote yesterday where 49-50, they were voting to basically stop military action against Iran, the Democrats. So just like Joe Biden surrendered to Afghanistan and Americans died, Iran's killing Americans. And there's a lot of us who have families where we have loved ones in this theater that are sacrificing for the rest of us. There's people on ships that have been there for months, not touched land. There's people over there at the bases. And they're sacrificing for us so we can get cheaper gas. And the thankless thing for the Democrats is, let's go surrender. Let's let Iran have a nuclear weapon.
0: Well,
1: and that would be a catastrophe.
0: I talked about this also on the TV show this week. John, I think the war and the conduct of the war and the outcome of the war is going to wind up being the single biggest factor in the midterms.
1: Because Americans don't like losing.
0: I'm not saying other issues don't matter. They do matter. A lot of issues. Voting rights matters. Financing the Pentagon matters. Affordability. But, of course, the war is tied up with affordability and the price of gas. But my point is, you were just about to say it. Americans want to win. And if we show them, I mean, the president's going to make this big push right now, go big, Admiral Cooper and CENTCOM's going to run this thing. It's going to be huge, probably start this weekend, may have already started for all I know. But, John, I think this is very important to the midterm election. Now, it's also important to freedom. It's important to Israel's survival. It's important to the whole Middle East, and for that matter, the world, because of Iran's terrorism. But I'm just saying it's going to be the deciding factor in our midterms. Where we are in this war, you know, how much we've done, are we winning, and hopefully it has a energy price reduction to it. I just think you should poll on that, John. You should see what the influence is.
1: We will, because when you look at this, the Iranians, if they're left in control of the Strait of Hormuz, they'll shut it down
0: right before
1: the election. The price of gas will go through the roof, it'll cost us the midterm.
0: That is correct.
1: But besides that,
0: I got to jump out.
1: Let them have nuclear weapons.
0: I got to jump out. But you're right. That's exactly what my logic was. Anyway, ace pollster John McLaughlin, thank you, buddy. We appreciate it very much. We're going to take a break, folks. And on the other side, we're going to do some stock market work. Nancy Tengler and Jack Baruzian. I'm Kudlow. Please stay with us.
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1: 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All around the country, around the world, throughout the solar system, including the Milky Way. And please join us during the week on TV, Fabulous Fox Business Network. The name of the show is Kudlow, 4 to 5 p.m. every day, Monday through Friday. And if you can't make it at 4, why, just text your favorite 9-year-old. She will show you how to DVR the show. You'll never miss a thing, including even with a big decline. I guess we had the Dow was down 1,200 points one of the days. Nonetheless, the market was up this week. Dow was up 538 points. NASDAQ was up almost 400. The S&P up 78. I'm interested to see. This is sort of the wartime stock market, and oil prices bouncing around, but stocks are holding pretty well, much to the surprise of a lot of people. Interest rates not really moving. So let's talk to Nancy Tengler, CEO and CIO of Laffer Tengler Investments. And Nancy's latest book is The Women's Guide to Successful Investing. And Jack Baruzian, CEO of Cetera Financial Corporation. What is Cetera, Jack? What's Cetera?
2: Cetera is setting the reference layer for the new compute economy. Basically, the S&P for compute economics. So we can measure out a normalized compute unit, and now people can start lending. These trillions of dollars that are going through the economy can now have a reference rate that they can start using as their foundational layer. So that's essentially what we're doing. We're working with a lot of providers and really kind of getting ourselves placed right into the shifting world and landscape. It's the next industrial revolution, as I've said before.
1: What, is there a discount rate there, or how does that work?
2: Well, basically, we take different providers, and we normalize that usage so that now it's no longer an opinion of one provider or one marketplace.
1: Oh,
2: just like the S&P would take everybody's stock. If we were to only take one stock from the New York Stock Exchange, it would be that one stock's opinion or the New York Stock Exchange's opinion. Yeah. What we do now, S&P, is take all 500 stocks, we normalize that, come out with the right index, and then, of course, it creates arbitrage opportunities and other things. But this world of compute economics is just amazing, Larry. It's just, I mean...

0: literally trillions of and Nancy will tell you, you know, we just see it every day. And it's one of the reasons I'm so bullish. You know, look, and I'll get right into it. A month ago, I was on your show, and the S&P was at 74.84. It settled yesterday at 74.89. Right. Okay? It has gone nowhere. And in the meantime, we've seen, I mean, what's happening in Iran, we've seen the shift, you know, a little higher in interest rates, basically, because we've got a Fed chairman that said he's going to let the market decide and no longer have it manufactured and manipulated, which is fantastic, all right? And on top of that, and I want to hear Nancy's thoughts on this, we saw a $45 billion fund blowout. We saw this 20-something-year-old kid, and the name of the fund couldn't have been better, Situational Awareness. I love that, all right? And this guy, I mean, and usually you would leave a huge footprint, and the market took it all in stride. It tells you something, Larry. This is a strong market.
1: You know what's interesting, Nancy? I'm looking at year to date. The Dow is up 9.2%. The NASDAQ is up 9.2%, and the S&P 500 is up 9.4%. Isn't that interesting? Just kind of an anomaly. They're all up virtually the same thing. The small caps are much better. Let's see, the Russell's up about 18%, so that's a different game. And the Dow theory, I think transportation is very strong. Hold on a second. Dow transport, 21%. Anyway, how do you see the market right now? I say it's treading water, but it's not going down. I mean, you might expect it to go down with interest rate threats and oil threats and inflation threats, but it's holding in very well.
2: Yeah. Well, I don't know what Jack just said he's doing for a living, but it sounds super duper impressive. I was like trying to take notes. But I think we agree. So I guess I'd say a couple of things. He's absolutely right about situational awareness. It really, it sort of futzed with the fundamental story for about 3 weeks. We were just seeing stock price sell off 8-10% one day, up 9 the next on no news. And I began to think maybe I'm a little too old for this business. Maybe I don't get it anymore. But then we saw earnings, and earnings came out, and it was led by Microsoft, who is monetizing AI. And that's been the big critique. You can't spend all this money on CapEx if you can't monetize. And so you've got Wall Street analysts sitting in their cubicles modeling out whatever, and they know better than the CEOs. And so what we heard from Amazon and Microsoft and even Google early on was that they are monetizing, and the one that isn't is Meta, and it got clobbered. And so you saw these big relief rallies that were also driven by the fact that there was no short selling going on or margin calling going on as there was with situational awareness. And Jack's right. You couldn't, I mean, the only better name would have been situational ethics, because we should have been asking ourselves if this is really what we want to see in the markets. So you're getting the fundamental pull through on AI, and we're seeing it across sectors, productivity improvements. Companies are citing it out on the calls, and we have a themes sheet that just goes through every company and what they've said about AI and the impact on their business. It's not just cost savings. It's new product development. It's growth. And so I think we're going to continue to enjoy productivity-driven growth, which is why I think Kevin Warsh is doing the absolute right thing. The adolescents in the bond market are having fits and talking, challenging his credibility. But he is channeling his inner Greenspan, and I am very excited about that, because if we get normalized Fed policy, and by normalized, I mean, you know, in the old days, Greenspan, Volcker, then we'll begin to have markets that react to fundamentals instead of politics or spoon feeding.
1: Can I just circle back on the issue of, take Microsoft, which is a wonderful company. You say they're monetizing AI. What do you mean by that?
2: Well, they're seeing growth in their cloud business, which is paid for business to access AI cloud compute. Mm-hmm. And so they're starting to, and then they're seeing retail, or well, I should probably say corporate clients increasingly pay for Copilot, which is their AI solution. And so now, and that was left for dead, just like Google was left for dead when they had their horrible Bard announcement, you know, or rollout, and then quickly took that away, and now it's called Gemini, and it's much better. So I think what you're seeing, the skepticism is good for the markets. I think Jack would agree with that, because that's how we make money. But they've been colossally wrong. And last thing I'll say, because I'm talking too much, but I was listening to an analyst, and he was talking about NVIDIA's new strategy of going after industries and sovereigns, country AI policies. And that's going to be their new focus instead of large language models. And he goes, I think it's great, but I don't know how to model it. And that's kind of the famous Wall Street quote. Like, if I can't model it, it doesn't exist. And so the rest of us have to use our brains and inference and really look at what's going on under the hood. And it's working,
1: but
2: in summary.
1: Microsoft, I use their software stuff in the computer, Jack. So they give me, whether I want it or not, they summarize stuff that shows up in my emails. But I'm a kind of guy that if I'm interested in it, I want to read the whole thing. I don't want them to summarize it. I want to read it myself.
0: That's you. I went to a William Blair conference the other day, and everybody was wearing a backpack and gym shoes, and nobody had a tie on, all right? And all they could talk about was how many tokens they were going through a month.
1: Right.
0: I mean, and this was literally the topic of discussion amongst them. It's a different world out there. And I got to tell you, you know, the corporations that we see right now that are developing, the new companies, our company at Cetera, we are really using AI. I have five different models all battling against one another. Essentially, it's like having five different teams of people. It's amazing. The productivity level is just absolutely phenomenal. But going back to the market and a couple of things that Nancy just said, having some bearishness in this market is absolutely great. I mean, there was a lot of euphoria. And, you know, markets correct in two ways. It's either price or time. This market has gone sideways for a while. Mm-hmm. It's setting up for the next move higher. And as long as there are some unbelievers, as long as we're getting into what is historically a rough time for stocks, which is what September and October is usually that time, you know, but if that continues, you know, remember, when you talk to people with order books, you know, if they're selling generators to data centers, if they're selling cabinets to data centers, if they're selling anything to a data center, they are fully booked till 2028. These are numbers that I have never seen in my life. So for me, it's every chance you get, this market gives you a buying opportunity. You need to take advantage of it. I've been telling my kids that. They're in their 30s, and I hope they're listening, and I hope that people are taking advantage, because this is the type of thing that happened in the 80s during Reagan. I keep telling people that. We haven't even begun to see the wind in the sails yet. We haven't seen it all hit yet. The tax reform, everything that's coming down the pike, the regulatory reform. Think of what's being built. Think of the announcements. Digital Realty just made an announcement. They just bought 1,200 acres in Iowa. They're going to put another $500 billion in Iowa, aside from the $500 billion they're just going to put over in Ohio. These are phenomenal numbers, Larry. All right? People have to pay attention.
1: So why do I have to give the farmers all this money?
0: Well, it's not the farmers. It's the earnings.
1: I know.
0: And a wise man told me that the stock market goes up on earnings. It's the mother's milk for the stock market.
1: And these
0: earnings are going to blow away in the next couple of quarters.
1: I know, but Republicans should give farmers all this money. They don't need the money. That's my point. By the way, Nancy Tengler, the left notwithstanding, socialists, communists, whatever they are, data centers are here to stay. I mean, this whole argument is totally boring. Data center, you both are saying that this revolution is here to stay, period.
2: Yeah,
1: okay,
2: that's doing good with tax dollars. I mean, in a Louisiana parish just last month, they paid teachers $55,000 bonuses because of data center tax revenues, and that was more than most of them made in a year on their salary.
1: Huh.
2: In Loudoun County, property taxes are down 28%. Yep, energy prices have gone up, but they've gone up 16%. And I think there will be a solution for that. I think the companies will start taking that on. To Jack's point, one of my clients has a big manufacturing company in the Midwest that does the plumbing for the data centers. And he said, he goes in, looks at the deal, comes back, makes a bid in his head, doubles it, submits it, and there's no pushback. So this the demand is there. We're in an arms race. Jack's 1,000% right. This is a once in a generational opportunity, like we saw during the Laffer-Kerr-Reaganomics Kemp Kudlow era, and we're going to see what's going to continue. Because and the last thing I'll say is this notion that the low end consumer is getting clobbered. Well, we all are. They are too. But their wages went up 5.5%, and the high end went up like 1%.
1: They're making more money, right? They're growing their wages after inflation faster than the top 1% and the top 20%. I mean, it's fascinating.
2: Exactly right.
1: I know. Yeah. Now.

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1: I mean, I don't even read that stuff anymore. I'll let Microsoft to read it for me. I just hit the delete button.
2: Well, I think a lot of it is also the problem in Iran, too. Okay.
1: Let me take a break. Nancy Tengler and Jack Baruchin, terrific stuff. I'm glad Microsoft is monetizing. I'm not sure I understand it, but whatever. It sounds wonderful. I'm Kudlow. We'll be right back. More on stocks.
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0: Last letter is S.
1: Oh, I got this one.
0: Yeah.
1: Cinnamon rolls.
0: Johnny, you want to tell him or me?
2: Oh, brother.
0: Okay, we're done.
1: How'd I do?
2: Less talking next time.
1: Wow.
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8: And we're talking stocks with Nancy Tengler of Lafford Tengler Investments and Jack Baruzian of Cetera Financial Corporation. So, Nancy, the headline in the Journal this morning, OpenAI, I don't know what this stuff means, so I mean, OpenAI plots revival after Anthropic's rise. OpenAI, the company that sparked the AI boom, fell behind rival Anthropic. Now it's fighting for a comeback. Sounds like hand-to-hand combat's worse than the Iran war. And then Google's in here someplace. So what does this stuff mean? I mean, is this driving the world, or is there ChatGPT is not as good as we thought it was? By the way, a lot of this stuff is very liberal. But anyway, what does this stuff mean? What do I make of these headlines?
9: Yeah, I think a couple things. I mean, I happen to believe that OpenAI has a really flawed leader at the helm in Sam Altman, and he got lazy and started to try to monetize things by, you know, going into porn. Remember that one? Commerce. And this is not the purpose. And by the way, was not the original purpose of OpenAI, which is why Musk, who was a co-founder, sued him. But I think what you'll begin to see is you'll see specializations. So you'll use Anthropic for very complicated analysis. You might use ChatGPT for just basic, rote kind of AI responses. Mm. You know, when did the Reagan tax cuts occur? Mm. That kind of a question that'll just pull up. It's low meaning and low impact, I guess, AI. And so you'll begin to see these things sort out. And I think one of the most unsung AI companies is SpaceX, because it's completely vertically integrated. And I think you'll see usages there that will be different than what you'll see from Copilot, for example. So it'll end up with the margins are huge, as we know, and those will get compressed, and then we'll end up having specialization. And there will be winners and losers. I wouldn't be in the OpenAI IPO. Mm. I might be in the Anthropic.
8: Yeah, well, Anthropic's, they're the ones that are breaking down all the cyber walls, as I understand it. I just haven't. I got less than a minute.
10: Larry, if I could add this, all right? Number one, Nancy is spot on. We're already seeing the fragmentation take place. Number two, every company you mentioned is an American company. Keep that in mind, because this is a global race that we are in. And as long as that competition takes place on our soil, I don't care.
8: Yeah, that's good. We got to beat the chinoiserie. That's very, very important. You're absolutely right. Thanks, kids. Nancy Tengler, I appreciate it. Jack Baruzian. We're going to take a break. On the other side, we're going to do some money in politics. We're going to look at the anniversary of the Reagan supply-side tax cuts. Liz Peek, Steve Moore, I'm Kudlow. We'll be right back.
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11: Here's the latest on the health front. New research from Marshall University has uncovered exactly how sleep apnea quietly drives metabolic disease. Each oxygen disruption triggers an immune response that floods fat tissue and the liver with inflammatory cells, leading to insulin resistance and faster aging. The breakthrough? Well, scientists have now identified the specific cells responsible and shown that neutralizing them can actually reverse the damage. Quick metabolism tip, eat more raw fruit and vegetables. Their natural enzymes super detox you, fire up fat burning, and keep energy clean and steady all day. Love the city but hate the stress? 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Stretch, choose clean food, and a phone-free hour can actually turn your whole day around. And good news for carb lovers, you don't have to break up with carbs, just upgrade them to complex carbs. I'm Jana Derulis for the Worldwide News Network.
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7: From Wall Street to the White House, this is the Larry Kudlow Show.
8: And how about a Reagan-style reconciliation? Oh, my gosh. James Freeman, Wall Street Journal editorial board, writing in the paper yesterday. We covered it on the, spent half the TV show on this. Most remarkable thing in the world, the Reagan tax cuts. Almost 50 years ago, today is the 45th anniversary of the signing. First the House passed it in the Senate, and then the Gippers signed it at the ranch in August of 1981. And it was a roaring success. Growth economics, incentive supply side economics. So let's talk about that, because some of us are pushing the White House and the GOP for a Reagan-style reconciliation bill right now, including some supply-side tax cuts and, heaven forbid, some spending reforms to get rid of all this waste, fraud, and corruption that's going on. But they don't seem to be getting it done. So let's talk. We got Liz Peek, Fox News contributor. We got Steve Moore, Unleash Prosperity Hotline, and WABC radio host of More Money, which pops up after this show and most of these same radio stations. Steve Moore, I mean, this was a great column by Jim Freeman. He was a very smart guy, and he's one of us. But how about it? I mean, let me just read you. This was the bills in 81 cut the income tax rate 25%. In all the tax brackets, index the tax code. I want to emphasize that. Index the tax code to provide automatic cuts each year to offset inflation. I mean, that's where we're trying to index capital gains. Right. Anyway, reduce the marriage penalty, reduce the estate tax, reduce the taxes on interest and dividend income, reduce the capital gains tax, all right? Reduce savings and retirement taxes, cut the corporate tax, and add 100% depreciation write-offs for plant and equipment. All right, what happened? The next seven years plus, the economy grew at an average of 5.5% per year in real terms. And as James wrote, some of these numbers were 8, 9, 10% in the coming out of the Carter recession. I mean, come on. Growth economics, supply, why aren't they doing it now?
22: Well, you know, our friend Bob Bartley, who wrote a very famous book called The Seven Fat Years about that chronicles the economic successes of that tax cut. I think you were there in the Reagan administration in those early years, and it was a spectacular success. It really, really turned around the American economy after a decade of stagflation with no growth and high inflation, and we had the big, big boom. And so what you're saying, what James Freeman is saying, and what Laffer is saying, and Forbes is saying, let's go for it. You know, we know the formula for success. The indexing of capital gains tax would be a great, not just a economic growth issue, but a tax fairness issue. It's not fair to people. You know, I was thinking, my parents bought their house in 1965 for $39,000. They ended up selling it, I don't know, 50 years later for like $2 million. But half of that gain was just due to the inflation over that time. And yet they, you know, this is locks in people. They can't afford to sell their house because they'd have to pay such a huge tax. So I'm with you. I think I don't understand why Republicans are playing stall ball. You know, they should be going for it because they're behind it. Look, the polling is not good for Republicans right now.
8: That's right. That's exactly right. The thing is, Liz Peek, we had Alicia Finley, also of the Wall Street Journal, was on the TV show with Steve, in fact, one night. And she had written a column on this, that they're looking at a reconciliation bill that would have no spending or tax-cutting reforms, which just makes no sense whatsoever. And on what you have, and I had James Freeman on the show last night, and look, they've done a good job. You know, Emmett Oz has done a good job. J.D. Vance, who is maybe not our favorite economist, but he's done a good job on waste, fraud, and abuse. They've identified something like $250 or $300 billion. I don't know why that isn't in a reconciliation bill. Why isn't that codified? And on top of that, if you look, the income tax code was indexed for inflation almost 50 years ago. By the way, it was Robert Dole, the chairman of the Senate Finance Committee at the time of the Reagan tax cuts, who put the indexation provision in. But we never got it in for capital gains or interest or dividends, for that matter. But let's focus on cap gains, to Steve Moore's point. So these are things, growth economics, uplifting. You know, Kellyanne Conway described it last night. She said the Reagan, I was there. I was a young kid working as a deputy in the OMB budget office. The country came alive. It became joyful, became happy, you know, and it became prosperous, by the way. We could use that now.
9: Oh, boy, could we ever. I think, you know, there are a couple of problems, hurdles, if you will, on the way towards any similar kind of tax cuts, supply side economic progress, et cetera. And one, frankly, is President Trump. He has just not made this a priority. Mm. President Reagan made that happen. I mean, he pushed, if you remember, obviously you do remember, there was a lot of dissent amongst the GOP about cutting taxes, all voodoo economics and all those kinds of things, including Bob Dole, who was not 100% behind this. So, you know, Reagan really made this a cornerstone of his presidency. President Trump really just hasn't simply done that. And I think the other issue is, you look at the Senate right now, is John Thune going to really get on board with that? Or, some of the others who are still in place, like John Cornyn, who's soon to be out, et cetera? I don't think so. I don't think these guys really believe in supply-side economics. They are so beaten around the head with tax cuts being labeled by Democrats as only for the wealthy and how Republicans are only helping their billionaire friends, I almost think they've begun to believe it. I mean, it's really tragic, but that's where we are.
8: I would say, though, look, the One Big Beautiful Bill had some very powerful tax cuts in it.
9: Yeah.
8: On the business side particularly, but also, as it turns out, on the individual side, work incentives. For overtime, for example, and tips. I mean, I think the trouble is, Steve Moore, there's no follow-through to it. And even to some extent, the successes of it aren't being marketed very well. We've talked about this. Numbers coming out showing the lower quartiles have big increases in wages, bigger growth rates after inflation than the upper quartiles. But that is not widely known. And not sold very well. Something as mundane as the GDP report that came out this week, which said it was only 1.5%. But if you look under the hood, the basic core GDP, consumption and investment, is up almost 4%, 3.9%, which is a very big number. In other words, I thought the One Big Beautiful Bill was pretty darn good. It didn't go as far as we wanted it to go, but it's pretty darn good. The trouble is, Steve, there was no follow-through to it. It's like now that everyone's sitting on their hands and no big push, no upbeat. Now, Trump can rev this up. You know, Newt Gingrich says that the midterm convention in September is going to be a great platform. I hope they do, but I don't think they're going to get a decent piece of legislation, Steve. That's the problem. Oh, did we lose Steve? Did we lose Liz?
1: No, Larry, they're not going to win on the reconciliation bill. There's the numbers are the numbers. They don't have the numbers to pass it. But go ahead and run with it.
8: Yes.
1: You know, say, this is what we're for. We want to index capital gains. We want to cut the waste and fraud out of these programs. Right. The Democrats don't because they want socialism. I mean, you know, we're for with big, broad colors, you know, so we can distinguish ourselves from them. And by the way, one of the things, thinking back about the Reagan tax cuts that you mentioned, that I just want to amplify this, one of the most important things we did was the indexing of the tax brackets.
8: Yes.
1: Because remember, Larry, there was something called bracket creep back then, where middle-class people were getting pushed every year after year after year after year into higher tax brackets that were not, it was not legislated, it was just that we had never indexed. So American families saved billions and billions of dollars just from that. And we're saying, okay, let's do it. I think our friend
22: Mike over at AFPI says, you know, index for the Biden.
8: Yes.
22: Index for the Biden.
8: Inflation tax.
22: I love that line.
8: You know, years ago, the late Jude Wanniski used to write articles how people in California lived in $4 million houses. This is 1970. $4 million houses, but they couldn't afford to buy furniture because of the tax bracket creep on their income. So they just had mattresses in these $4 million homes, which is a picture that I always love. By the way, you know, Dole's a staff director on the Senate Finance Committee in those days was Bob Lighthizer. I just want to throw that in. What Koser,
22: really?
8: Yeah, what Koser.
22: Bob Lighthizer.
8: Yes, Lighthizer.
22: It is a small world.
8: Isn't it something? Anyway, I was over at OMB. I was associate director for economics OMB in those days. But the point is, I mean, Liz is right. Trump really made it. Reagan made it the centerpiece of his entire presidency. And it dovetailed into the foreign policy strength,
22: right?
8: Because we had such a strong economy and we could afford things like Star Wars and, you know, big increases in military spending. Now, I want to defend Trump because I do think the One Big Beautiful Bill was very, very good. And I think it's working. Okay. So I would talk more about that. And to your point, Steve, knowing that we can't get a decent reconciliation budget. Okay. Get that. At least talk up what we believe in that would help the economy and help, you know, ordinary working folks. That can be a good substitute.
9: Larry, I think that's totally right. But isn't it kind of astonishing that in 2024, Kamala Harris basically ran on higher taxes, the expiration of the 2017 tax cuts. She never disavowed the fact that that was going to cost Americans an arm and a leg. Mm. I mean, it is a really stark difference. And Republicans, to your point, have not made that a stark difference. They have not. I mean, it's hard to, you know, campaign on the absence of a negative, which is kind of what was happening if you let that bill, if you let those tax cuts expire. But I mean, I always thought that was just pretty incredible that anyone paying attention knew that Kamala Harris wanted that to those tax cuts to expire and have every American family owe thousands more in taxes. Somehow that never really resonated with Democrats. But now we have the DSA requiring such an attack on wealthy Americans, high income Americans. Surely this should be an incredibly explosive and positive issue for Republicans. But I got to tell you, I just think they're continuing this defensive crouch about the Big Beautiful Bill. They just don't really believe that they can go out there and sell it to people. But I don't think they've even tried.
8: By the way, she may not run for president because I'm told she's being called in as a consultant to Spanish immigration policies. I don't know if that was a joke. That was a joke.
9: Kamala Harris. Oh, my God.
8: She was in
9: charge. A mess.
8: She was in charge of Biden's immigration policy.
9: Orders are. So exactly.
8: They're calling her in Spain now to see if they can figure out.
22: But Larry, this is a really important point. I mean, the economy is actually, it's not an A economy, but it's a B economy.
8: Yeah.
22: It's a good economy.
8: Yeah.
22: We have record job openings. Anybody wants a job basically can get one now. Fewer workers were fired from their job than any time in 50 years. We've got, you know, as we've reported, almost $3,000 added increase in after tax and after inflation income. That's something you used to talk about, Larry. Mm-hmm. After tax and after inflation, $3,000 for the median family. So there is a divide about what people are saying and how they feel. People are in a bad mood, but we're not, as Liz was saying, we're not explaining to people the real reality of this economy. Every single other country in the world would love to have the U.S. economy right now.
9: Amen.
8: People need to go and get a copy of James Freeman's article. It's really a terrific piece. I got to hand it to him. He's a great guy. Anyway, let's take a break. Liz Peek is here. Steve Moore is here. Steve Moore's show's coming up after this show on most of these same stations. I'm Kudlow. We'll be right back.
3: Kudlow. This is Moving America. Here's Jake Novak.
4: Every one of the top 10 selling luxury vehicles so far in 2026 has something in common. They're all SUVs. Okay, maybe that's not surprising. That's been the trend for a few years now. On the other hand, some experts thought the recent rise in gasoline prices might squeeze a sedan into the top 10, but no dice. It's also mostly no dice for American brands, with only two of them on that top 10 list. So who made the top five according to Car and Driver? Number five, the Mercedes-Benz GLC. Number four, the BMW X3. Number three, BMW X5. Number two, Mercedes-Benz again with the GLE. And number one, the venerable Lexus RX. 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Most of the other models on the list go for thousands more. I'm Jake Novak.
3: This is Moving America. This is the update on real estate with Suzanne Miller of the Miller Report.
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1: And we're talking money and politics with Liz Peek, Fox News contributor, and Steve Moore, Unleash Prosperity Hotline, and More Money, WABC's More Money, coming up after this show on most of these same radio stations. Steve Moore, I didn't want to let fly. You wrote a thing in the hotline this week about the Inflation Reduction Act and the impact on the health care costs. So the CBO, the Congressional Budget Office, finally got around to re-estimating, by the by, what we all knew, that this was a huge boondoggle, and they've tacked on $700 billion in deficit spending, and that's on top of the misestimation of the tax credits for the Green New Deal. But putting that aside, a cool $700 billion over 10 years, that's a lot of money.
2: Yeah, it wasn't so just the Inflation Reduction Act. It was supposed to be a deficit reduction bill. Of course, it ended up to be just the opposite. The price controls didn't work. They expanded Medicare. And then, by the way, they knew it, too. That's the other thing that's so, you know, frustrating about this. They knew it was going to add to the deficit. And so they everything is spin with the left. And so they spun this as a Inflation Reduction Act. And so we're now paying a very high price for it. And we had a big expansion of health care, which is what's driving the massive increases in spending and debt.
1: So I'm just saying, to Liz's point about not getting the message out, mm-hmm. why this should be, we should do, this should be codified. Right. This comes under waste, fraud, and abuse and corruption.
2: Yep. Yeah,
1: because
2: exactly.
1: You're right. They knew what they were doing, these guys. And I don't know, but this would be immensely popular if Republicans made a big deal about this. All right. Mm-hmm. People don't like to see $1 trillion of wasted money. They just don't like to see it. And I don't know why they, you know, this is the sort of thing, it's just right there for the taking. And I don't understand why no one's going to go after it.
3: I think that this is, the White House has done a good job of going after all this fraud and waste. I think it's good that J.D. Vance is in charge of it. The problem is it's been overshadowed by the Iran war. I mean, Democrats hate the whole idea of cutting back on these programs that lead to all this excess spending. Think about it. The federal government asked for various pieces of information about the programs from all 50 states. And basically, Democratic states don't want to pony up the information. I mean, it's pretty incredible because mm-hmm. they're saying, they're going to go after illegal immigrants. No, they're going after people who are stealing us blind. And really, the numbers are just staggering. So I don't know that it has to be in a reconciliation bill. I just think they have to keep their foot on the accelerator and keep driving this inquiry into what happens to all the SNAP money, what happens to all the Medicaid money and stuff. Because some of these states, in New York, Medicaid is out of control. It is literally the number one problem in New York finances. And the Democrats who run the state have absolutely no intention at all of going after it.
1: And people don't want to work. Able-bodied people would prefer to get federal subsidies, handouts, whatever. I don't know, Steve, you know what? The messaging here, maybe it's the Iran war. I don't know. Perhaps not. But I think it's like they have to drive it through, you know, like daily. The mm-hmm. comms operation. I mean, I've been associated with very good comms operations. This one, you got a sharp press secretary, but it's just like the cabinet officers don't seem to get it out on a steady basis. I don't know. There's something missing. But also, I agree. I'm not hearing it from the Senate. Individual senators, yes, but not. There's no. What's the message out of the Senate, Steve Moore? I guess that's that's very hard to find one right now.
2: They're just trying to crawl to the finish line. But look, if they keep this up, the Republicans will lose the Senate as well as potentially losing the House, and which would be a disaster for the country and for the Republicans. You got to go on offense. I think that's the message here. Go on offense, right. Say what we're for. And then, and it's such a great contradistinction between what the Democrats have done. I mean, there, you know, we had a cartoon in the outline. You know, the only asset the Republicans have right now is the Democrats.
1: Yes, no, that's right. You
2: know, and their whole socialist agenda, which, by the way, is unpopular with almost all voters. Even over half of Democrats don't want these policies.
1: That's going to wind up being the Republicans' biggest thing. It's going
3: without a doubt.
1: Newt Gingrich talking about the midterm convention in September. As a possible place to really put out a clear message. And we'll see if they get to it. Anyway, that's all we got. I appreciate it very much. Liz Peek, thank you. Steve Moore's show's coming up on most of these same radio stations. More money. I'm Kudlow. Folks, thanks for listening. We'll see you next weekend.

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4: See, senor.
2: It is a dimly lit room deeper than the bowels of the Armstrong and Getty Communications compound. It's Friday, and today we're toiling under the title of the show.
4: A couple of choices. Number one, sex change cultists scream at actual girls at WNBA game, or Moroccan migrant mayhem.
2: Did they show
4: Hansen
2: those?
4: Hansen gets credit for that second one. Yeah.
2: Did they show those videos on the news last night? I don't think I saw them.
4: Special Report had them.
2: Well, mainstream news. I didn't see it on... I don't remember if I watched... I know I watched ABC. I think I watched CBS. I didn't see the videos in the tees. And, you know, the mainstream news, they love videos. I mean, if they got a video of a horse that broke into a restaurant or something, it will lead the newscast ahead of a development in a war.
4: Like for 3 days, yeah.
2: And if you've seen these videos, of which there were endless videos because people are standing there with their phones out, 60,000 migrants poured. They broke down a fence and poured across the border into a Spanish-owned part of Morocco or whatever it is.
4: It's a tiny little Spanish enclave in northern Africa.
2: But anyway, it's an invasion of 60,000 illegals all at once. I don't quite understand what's going on, but the videos were incredible. And how that wouldn't make the news, I don't know.
4: Yeah, I don't remember, honestly, whether the lamestream news I took in.
2: Wasn't
4: generally,
2: in the
4: if
2: lead
4: it's a story
2: teases.
4: I know everything I need to know about, I skip it. But yeah, okay.
2: Why would that not be a story? Because it involves illegal immigration, even if it's not the United States, so...
4: Excuse me. Yeah, I guess so. Yeah, it's uncomfortable for them. They don't want to talk about that. It's inconvenient. It brings up bad feelings.
2: Okay.
4: Conflicted emotions.
2: I mean, that was the most interesting videos I saw all day yesterday.
4: Oh, yeah. I missed the horse in the restaurant. Or was that just an example?
2: That was just an example, although it probably
4: There's a
2: happened.
4: Horse in the hospital. yes. Yeah. And then day three. We've talked to a horse expert who
2: right, so they can
4: has
2: show the
4: perspective
2: video
4: on how the horse was feeling. Right, so they can show it again and again. I'm scrolling through the insufferable New York Times. Oh, that's right. Yeah, they have big-time coverage of it in the NYT. They got, like, live, constantly updated coverage of the story.
2: It seems like
4: so much for your MAGA narrative, sir.
2: Well, I was talking about broadcast news, but...
4: just kidding.
2: Specifically on my mind, but just because of the whole video thing. Because as we've mentioned many times, so many are your broadcasts.

0: whatever you call video news, can't call it TV really, video news is so focused on the YouTube video of the day. The plane that lands on a car on the freeway or whatever the heck it is. You know, all kinds of minor stories that have nothing to do with you. And I just thought, man, this is some of the best video I've seen in I don't know how long. All the different angles of these tens of thousands of people pouring into a country.
1: Evidently, you pronounce it Ceuta.
0: Go ahead. So is it mean anything for the world that that happened? Speaking of, you know, stories that mean anything?
1: Yes. Yeah, absolutely it does. Just to get this out of the way, some 60,000 people were estimated to have entered the territory in the last couple of days. The head guy there called the situation absolutely unsustainable because the territory has a population of only about 83,000 residents. So the population practically doubled. More than 25,000 of those who crossed have since left, the ministry said on Friday afternoon. But anyway, to your question, which I think is a good one, it is raising awareness one more time that, look, unfettered migration into any jurisdiction is unsustainable, chaotic, damaging, and the people there hate it. And people have tried to spin against that narrative. I mean, it's crazy. The whole a dude can become a woman if he says he's a woman is almost less loopy than the, oh, no, it's just fine if millions and millions of foreigners come across your border and take your government services. That's fine. I mean, it's just it's divorced from reality. So, yeah, I think it'll raise more and more awareness.
0: So another story we'll get into later, and we'll be doing headlines next segment. There's a lot of various interesting things going on. Well, including the major story of an announcement of some sort of deal between Hamas and Israel. Hamas will lay down their arms if Israel stops, pulls out of Gaza and leaves them alone. How would you verify a deal like that?
1: Speaking of news coverage,
0: how about you lay down your arms first?
1: That was the lead story in the Wall Street Journal. Went big, big, big on it.
0: Good.
1: And I'm scrolling through. Okay. The New York Times is covering it. Hamas demands end Israeli attacks before any disarmament. Yeah, Trump said they've agreed to disarm. And Hamas immediately, in the style of Trump broker deal, said, no, he didn't.
0: Oh, really?
1: And Israel said, we got nothing to say. And the international partners are like, it's a tough process and a long one. We'll see how it goes.
0: Because the president did put out one of his very long Truth Social posts yesterday evening about this, you know, peace in our time between Hamas and Israel and what a big deal it is and everything like that. I didn't realize that somebody representing Hamas, that's the problem we have with Iran. Whoever you hear from making the deal or saying there is no deal, how much do they speak for the power center? Nobody knows, seems to know, certainly with Iran.
1: Yeah, and the other problem is, and this may shock you, Donald J. announced a sweeping, gigantic victory in deal when pretty much literally all of the parties in the deal said, whoa, whoa, whoa, we've just kind of agreed on how to take the first tiny step, and then we got to see how it goes. So, you know, old, grizzled, and bitter as I am, I am not optimistic about this deal coming to fruition.
0: So here's my favorite story that we'll definitely go into later and maybe even talk to a guest about. So we were excited a couple of weeks ago, the story from OpenAI that their AI system had escaped the sandbox and gotten on the internet. Joe still hasn't had his question answered of how.
1: Everybody reports it and just says that. And I'm like, that's a computer sitting right there. Tell me how it, quote unquote, got on the internet. Did it walk over with a LAN cable and plug it in? Did it call its buddy on its phone and say, dude, my internet's out. Can you help a brother out? What happened? Don't just say that.
0: Did it Bluetooth into somebody's iPhone? That seems like the most interesting part of the whole story to me is how it got on the internet. And then it.
1: I wouldn't worry about it.
0: Because it had been given a task. It hacked into a company that could help solve the task, which is crazy. Right.
1: But it's now like saying, you know, yeah, I got to go down to the police station. There's a big my vacuum cleaner got to the grocery store and it assaulted a guy. No, you can't just say that. The hell do you mean?
0: Well, anyway, it's happened again, but with a different company. Anthropic becomes the second major AI company to say its system hacked into other firms. Anthropic, which makes the Claude chatbot that I use practically every day, said yesterday that its AI systems it was testing hacked into three outside companies.
1: Made OpenAI look like chumps. They just hacked into one.
0: And we'll see if this version of the reporting includes the... quick question. How did it escape and start hacking into the internet?
1: It's a computer, for God's sake.
0: Did it say to one of the scientists, hey, look over there, and then quick, you know, jab it cord into something? Or?
1: You know, I'm sure the answer, if it were dumbed down enough, would be very interesting. I have a feeling it, although if it's in a quote-unquote sandbox with quote-unquote no access to the internet, yeah, how does it then have access to the internet? Does anybody know? Can anybody knowledgeable? There are a number of you who write in regularly with terrific commentary on this sort of thing. Now is your time. Mailbag at armstrongandgetty.com.
0: Well, and what does it sound like, though? What does it remind you of that was in the news this week? It leaked out of its laboratory setting and infected other things.
1: Oh.
0: Whether it's viruses, actual, like, organic viruses, or whatever you call an AI system, they escape, apparently.
1: Right. Right.
0: That's quite a story.
1: It rewrote the software so that it... But, I mean, just put it, like, in the middle of the room, not connected to the internet.
0: I know, like, that's the way I look at it, too.
1: With a Wi-Fi antenna.
0: It seems like it would be effortless to keep it off the internet.
1: Right.
0: You got it running inside a computer system that has no access to the internet.
1: Got no Bluetooth.
0: Got no cord.
1: Got no Wi-Fi. Got no cord.
0: So, by definition, it can't get on the internet. I think...
1: This is for longtime listeners of the Armstrong and Getty Show. Somehow it got on the internet.
0: Let's start the show
2: what
0: officially.
2: What the f*** type of AI shit is it?
1: I know, sweetheart. That's what we're all asking.
0: One of the leading researchers for Anthropic.
1: Right.
0: I'm Jack Armstrong. He's Joe Getty on this. It is Friday, July 31st. We're done with July, the year 2026. We're Armstrong and Getty, and we approve of this program.
1: What the F is any idea? Let's begin officially now, according to FCC rules and regulations. Here we go, at Mark.
3: The CEO of Taco Bell's parent company, Yum Brands, said today that the ongoing cyclospora outbreak has hurt the fast food chain sales. Meanwhile, the CEO of Charmin is rolling in it.
1: Wow, that's a toilet paper joke. You needed one.
0: That's because of the nationwide explosive diarrhea that we have been covering several weeks. It's now officially the biggest outbreak in U.S. history for some reason.
1: Okay.
0: And
1: record. Woo. Way to go, America.
4: We're better than previous generations that couldn't get explosive diarrhea going.
1: You call that explosive diarrhea? Boomer. Okay, boomer.
0: Oh, my God. Oh, another story I love. I think, where did I come across this? Wall Street Journal, I think. Because young people aren't drinking anymore, bars are targeting Gen Z. All kinds of nostalgia, music, trivia games, any reason to appeal to Gen Z nostalgia, because Gen Z still drinks and young people don't. I love
1: nostalgia
0: that.
1: For like 6.5 years ago.
0: Going back,
1: Gen Z, you always got to remind me.
0: No, I'm sorry. Yeah, I threw off the story by giving you the wrong the wrong generation, Gen X. They're targeting Gen X at bars because the young people don't drink. So they decided we need to have music and games and decor and everything that appeals to Gen X people.
1: Wow. Fantastic.
0: Which is an interesting idea if the young crowd doesn't want to drink.
1: Wake me up before you go.
0: Exactly.
1: Let's do this. Yes.
0: Yes. You walk into a bar and you hear the Cars jamming or Journey or whatever. It's because they're trying to get you to come in and drink.
1: Seems like a great idea. Now, you know me. I drink the normal way at home, alone, muttering angrily in the dark. But y'all do, you know, whatever.
0: We got headlines coming up in a little bit, clips of the week today, lots of news stories to get into, as you just heard, and a lot of them are really, really interesting, so I hope you can stick around.
5: Armstrong and Getty.
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11: Wow, at least the BBC version of this story on Anthropic, it turns out it's AI hacked into some other companies. They only found this out and announced it yesterday because they heard the OpenAI story from 2 weeks ago. They said, oh,

0: crap, that's scary. Have we ever done that? And they started looking into it, and their AI had done that. They didn't know it. So they, it's not like they even discovered it unprompted.
1: Wow, we ought to check ours, don't you think, Hal?
0: Holy crap, it has. And then once again, to your question of how did it get on the internet? Quit leaving that and part of the story out. The first sentence in the BBC story is, the models found, the AI models found a weakness in what was supposed to be an isolated test environment and connected to the internet. And then it just moves on.
1: Yes.
0: How did it connect to the internet?
1: Like you said, they said, look over there. And the weakness was the scientist looked over there. Now, we got this actually from alert listener. I'm not sure how to pronounce your name, sir. And I apologize. We'll first initial B. In a sandbox, the sandbox is usually connected to the internet, but a software firewall prevents the sandbox from accessing the internet. So this software firewall can be hacked, allowing the sandbox to access the internet.
2: Excuse me, because can I most raise stuff, my hand? Dummy yes. in the back row. Dummy in the back row who doesn't know what he's talking about.
0: It would seem to me that by definition, in the last couple of weeks, with the two biggest AI companies in the world, both of them having this problem, that idea doesn't work. It's kind of like the whole testing, similar like what I said last segment. It's like the virus is escaping. The two biggest pandemics that have happened in the world in the last 25 years have both been creating bad viruses that escape from the lab. So, hey, dummy in the back row again. Clearly, the idea of doing this, while it might seem good in principle, doesn't work.
1: Now you're attacking science, and you represent science. So one more phrase or two from our learned correspondent. Because most software doesn't know it's in a sandbox, it's not a problem. But AI is smarter and knows it's being sandboxed, so it thinks, all right, how do I defeat the sandbox?
0: So have we all come to the same conclusion then, have they? It doesn't work. You can't do it. So you can't be connected to the internet, have your sandbox, and expect the firewall to stop it. Stop. Put it in the middle of a room, like Joe said, not connected to anything, no Wi-Fi, no Bluetooth. You gotta.
1: Do you want an even more specific and interesting explanation from alert listener Mike?
3: Why not?
1: The escape mechanism, disabled safeguards. Researchers intentionally turned off the standard safety refusals and filters on the models to test their absolute ceiling on offensive hacking and exploitation benchmarks. That's what I figured. This may be too technical.
0: Well, that, but that's
1: yeah, it, I think the first summary summed it up pretty well. It just found ways to get around, you know. But to your point, that's the bottom line.
0: But isn't this the whole story of the worry about AI?
1: Yeah.
0: You, as a human being, did your smartest best. You're the smartest in the world at doing this, and it got around you quite easily.
1: Right.
0: Isn't that the whole AI story that we've been debating now since AI came on the scene?
1: It reminds me painfully but incredibly well, accurately, of when my two Labrador retrievers, I couldn't keep them in the yard. I spent thousands of dollars, electric wire, fencing, concrete, and they climbed a tree.
0: Financial incentives.
1: And finally, I had to decide I can't do this anymore with both of them. Anyway, more on that.
0: You offered them $100 if you stopped bringing out of the yard. They ignored you.
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8: We've all been there, in a boring meeting, a long lecture, struggling to stay awake. 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Aside from the obvious, making sure you're getting enough sleep, there are a couple quick pick-me-ups that experts recommend before you take your seat. 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That can increase your alertness. Or try to pop outside for a quick walk, get your blood and your hormones pumping, splash some cold water on your face, or grab a cup of coffee, obviously. 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Of course, you could also make a point to engage in the meeting. You're not likely to fall asleep while you're actually talking. I'm Dr. Sanjay Gupta, helping you live a better life.
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1: I need to talk at some point about my voracious appetite since I started on prednisone for something yesterday. Man, oh man, may increase appetite. I'm like a pregnant woman combined with a lion on the Serengeti.
2: Wow.
1: It's crazy.
2: Wow. Interesting.
1: I put on clothes last night to get up and go to the convenience store to buy crap.
2: Wow.
1: It's out of control.
2: There he is. Keep your limbs close to you.
1: Oh, jeez.
2: All right. We need to hit our headlines. But first, let's take a fond look back at the week that was. It's Cow Clips of the Week.
3: It's Cow. They call it Cow. Clips of the Week. It's Cow.
4: The Houthis opening up a new front in the conflict, targeting Saudi oil exports.
5: Iran is now protesting after Ukraine attacked an Iranian ship in the Caspian Sea.
6: It's our turn.
7: U.S. forces unleashed powerful strikes against the regime. We are going to beat the effing S out of them.
8: This all really could turn into a much broader world war.
9: President Trump's response that Russia is helping Iran
10: hasn't had much impact.
8: The president was chewing out his war planners with a string of expletives.
11: You feel like you're in deep shit?
12: Can you explain to the committee why you chose to fund this dangerous research in China?
13: Although it pains me to do so, I will invoke my right under the Fifth Amendment of the Constitution to refrain from answering your questions.
14: Well, nothing says honesty like taking the Fifth, huh, Doc?
12: And it is the refusal to admit error that destroys trust. That loss of trust may be your most damaging legacy.
15: Who the f*** do you think you were for doing that?
16: 1, 2, 3, 4, 5. Anybody you say, 5.
17: She put it under my left arm, and the bullet came out under my right arm, so it went straight through.
18: And the squirrel's free once again. Hemmed in? No, I won't be hemmed in. I have freedom on my mind.
2: Half our kids are communists and people are fixated on a deformed raccoon. These are the final days, friends.
5: 38% of registered voters under 30 find socialism favorable.
19: Okay, replace the presidency and Supreme Court as we now know them.
20: Yep.
19: Abolish ICE.
20: Absolutely.
21: For many, that 30% discount is the difference between an evening spent around the dinner table with family or working another double shift to make ends meet.
22: Let me settle it. He's a straight-up communist.
23: Would you like your rapist to be out in the street?
24: Because I have been raped, and they are out in the street. And I'm not sure, like, them going to jail is a solution. Just, like, free yourself from the own prison in your heart.
1: I need two t-shirts. I need one that says save yourself from your own prison in your heart and a t-shirt that says save Jimothy.
2: Wow. Wow. Here's your terrified of World War III headline of the day. I can't remember where I saw it. This is the essence of it. Russia hits Ukraine with North Korean missile.
1: Yeah.
2: Oh, so North Korea's in it now, too. And Egypt. And, you know, who else was one of the new entrants the other day? Saudi Arabia's been in it, but it's
1: well, Ukraine attacking a Russian or an Iranian ship obviously was a big moment toward combining the wars.
2: An Iranian ship that was heading toward Russia,
1: right?
2: Oh, hit and China Ukraine. Sending the SAMs, the shoulder mounted surfaced air missiles. To Iran? Please. Hello.
1: And then this yesterday, which I haven't read the story. I just saw the headline when I got up today from the Financial Times. Donald Trump not sure he will let Ukraine build Patriot missiles. What's the turnaround on that? I'll have to dig into that story.
2: Oh, boy.
1: Well, it's Friday. We don't need to be the most unsettling show on earth.
2: There it is. Russia uses possible North Korean missile in Ukraine. Beautiful. Russian missile crashes near Polish village. Yes?
1: Just to give you the actual... Oh, yeah, that's an interesting one. I got a good tweet analysis of that. Russia probing NATO to see what the response will be. Because first it was a drone accidentally crossed into Poland or wherever it was. And, oh, it was an accident. And nobody did anything. Now it's a missile goes into Poland. And no reaction other than harsh words.
2: Mm-hmm.
1: And then, you know, what do you do next?
2: Yeah. Yeah.
1: Here's the headline.
2: You might say, well, if it was an accident, blah, blah, blah. But the history of this sort of thing is, it's like if your kids are roughhousing in the living room. Or maybe it's a couple of jackasses, you know, fighting in a bar. It's not your problem until they, like, crash into you and spill your drink and knock you off your stool. Then you've got to say, all right, you got to rein it in because that's no good. We're not having that. And that's when you slap them back. And that's the position NATO's in right now. You're getting a little sloppy with your fight and it's starting to hit our territory. This ends now.
1: Or NATO goes to war with Russia?
2: Well, you got to, well, goes to war with. Perhaps a bit of kinetic action.
1: Hmm.
2: Warning so this shots.
1: This is that headline, speaking of you're at a bar. This is that headline I mentioned from the Wall Street Journal. They're courting a reliable generation of alcohol consumers. Makes me feel swell with pride, really, being a Gen X.
2: If there's one thing we are, it's reliable.
1: Bars are giving up on young people and catering to Gen X instead with nostalgia-themed nights and events that end way before midnight. I love that part. Yeah, why are we pretending trivia night ought to be at 10? Have it at 6 and have it end at 8 so we can all get home.
2: Right, right. I'm not going to tell you the name of my neighborhood, but well, let's say it's Smithville. We refer to 10 o'clock as Smithville midnight. Because, people look at their watch, they say, oh, my God, it's, hey, I've had a lovely time. Thank you so much. And everybody goes home and the streets are empty. 10 o'clock, Smithville midnight.
1: Hey, there's a couple of political stories we didn't mention. There was a new poll that came out from Emerson poll on that whole Michigan race with the Senate up there. And that communist dude, the avowed Muslim extremist.
2: Yes.
1: Abdul El Sayed, who they always say Dr. El Sayed, even though he's not really a doctor. He's leading in the poll by 15 points over the regular Democrat in this latest poll. Now, it's an outlier, but it could be the direction things are moving. So that's interesting. Mm. The Democrats, I think, in an attempt to deal with this situation, this was breaking news yesterday and we didn't have it. The DNC Rules and Bylaws Committee selected South Carolina as the first in the state primary. So it's not Iowa. It's not New Hampshire. Not for the Democrats anyway. Mm-hmm. It's South Carolina where regular Democrats live because they want to get ahead of this and have some regular Democrat, not Bernie, not a socialist, not a Muslim fascist, just some regular Democrat win and get ahead of steam before they start heading into the other primaries.
2: Which they famously did for 2024 to ensure Joe Biden would get in and not Bernie.
1: So they're doing, well, they had to come in late on that because he got crushed in Iowa, got crushed in New Hampshire, got crushed everywhere. Looked like it was over. Bernie was going to win it. South Carolina just came to the rescue. So this time they're doing South Carolina first, followed by Nevada. So that's quite the firewall, if you will, on trying to stop the crazy people from winning the nomination.
2: Yeah, to oversimplify it, they want black folks, then union folks to go.
1: There you go.
2: Before you get to overeducated, disappointed that they're not rich, white college kids.
1: Hate America, well, white college kids.
2: College grads. Yeah, yeah.
1: That's a good
2: taught
1: one.
2: To hate America. Democrats are in serious trouble in a lot of different ways. And again, it has taken an epic effort on the part of Trump and the Republicans to screw up the chance to hold on to the House and Senate in spite of the president, you know, being seated. We all know the history of that. It's taken an epic effort to screw that up, but they've come through.
1: I consider it good news, though, that the major party under assault by communists because they think they can take over is changing their primary system to make it harder for that to happen.
2: Right. So a quick break, then back to the headlines of the day. 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
2: 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So, other headlines that are not grim and terrifying. You got the whole wrestling match on the Hill over Todd Blanche. We haven't talked about that much, just your beltway obsession. Here's your bottom line. It's an interesting situation with Trump primarying a couple of sitting Republicans who he didn't think were MAGA enough, and now they've turned against him. You know, it's kind of fun soap opera-wise and politically, but here's your bottom line. If he pulls Blanche's nomination, Blanche can keep running the Justice Department as the acting Attorney General.
1: Right, for the rest of the term. So
2: it'll be fine.
1: Doesn't mean a whole lot.
2: No.
1: That story, and what was the other one? Oh, the confirmation of somebody else. I don't know. Stories that I, that just not my thing, that I'm not that interested in. For
2: how about
1: reason.
2: The U.S. spy agencies suspect Iran launched cyber attack on Minnesota water facilities?
1: Yes, we should have gotten to that yesterday.
2: More than 30 different municipal water systems in the state.
1: Yeah, I had that story yesterday, and I didn't get around to it. So I don't know why they picked Minnesota. If they just were particularly weak in protecting their water systems, or they had to pick somewhere. But yeah, multiple efforts by Iranian hackers. Now, were they tied into the bad guys we're fighting? Or I would assume so. And what was the
2: intelligence
1: overall goal?
2: Agencies have assessed it was Iran.
1: Yeah, it was Iran. I just don't know. Right. Were they at the direction of the IRGC, or are they just hackers that happen to live in a bad country? Or I don't know.
2: Oh, no, no. Gotta be.
1: But what was the ultimate goal? We know what China's probing for, or were they working with China? That was one of my first thoughts. Is this part of the whole Russia, China, North Korea kind of working together on when the S really hits the fan and they need to all of a sudden all our water plants all across the country, or certainly a great percentage of them, they just turn off?
2: I think it may be as simple as Iran is in a contest with the U.S. who can handle the pain longer, who cries uncle and says, all right, let's cut a deal. It's more beneficial to you. Okay. And I think they're just trying to up the pain. I suspect very strongly we'll see several more of these in the next several days. I could be wrong, but wouldn't surprise me.
1: God, I listened to a very smart analyst about this whole thing on a podcast yesterday. Yeah, we'll have to talk about that later, about how this war has become a war of attrition. And I forget what the other term is, but it's that concept. It's the who can endure the pain the longest. And both sides think the other side is about to cave. And when you have both sides thinking the other side's about to cave, that they can handle the pain, it can go on for a very long time.
2: I have a pretty good report on the economic pain going on in Tehran now among normal people. Luckily, Minnesotans will be protected by their strong leadership. Governor Tim Walz has vowed to leap up from his desk and cry on the Iranians.
1: Regular guy, the old football coach.
2: Oh, the old coach. He'll probably whoop them up one side and down the other. He's you know, Jack, he is to me a modern symbol of American masculinity.
1: Hilarious. We've got mailbag on the way and a bunch of other stuff. Stay here.
0: Armstrong and Getty.
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1: Now that Anthropic has gotten out of its sandbox the same way that OpenAI did a couple of weeks ago, the more I read about it, the more interesting it is. We'll have to get into that a little bit later. Good God. So interesting. Oh, we are into a new world.
2: Here's your freedom-loving quote of the day, sent along by Eric, quoting the great P.J. O'Rourke. Eric says, I wish he was still around, a brilliant writer carrying the torch of Mencken. I would agree to a large extent. And here's the one he sent along. And he says, substitute Gen Z or progressives instead of the third world. Marxism has tremendous appeal in the third world for exactly the same reason as it had tremendous appeal to me in college. It gives you something to believe in when what surrounds you seems unbelievable. It gives you someone to blame besides yourself. It's theoretically tidy. And best of all, it's fully imaginary, so it can never be disproved.
1: Boy, that's pretty good.
2: Yeah. Yeah, it is completely imaginary. And imagine the dodge of, well, they didn't do it right, for every single mad scheme a human being could come up with.
1: It definitely falls under the category of too good to be true, but people often fall for too good to be true.
2: Right. It's like you propose to your spouse, we should breed lions, honey. And it goes terribly wrong. Two of your children are eaten. The lions escape. You are charged with felonies. And then you go to her when you finally get out of prison and say, we need to breed lions. And she says, well, that was a miserable failure. And you say, we just didn't do it right. Over and over again. That's communism. Mailbag. Drop us a note. Mailbag at armstrongandgetty.com. Just Steve writes, guys, after the story Wednesday about Trace Adkins being shot through both lungs and his heart, then Thursday's story about the hiker getting impaled by his walking stick. I look forward to Friday's horrible impalement story. The impalement story of the day. Start digging, guys. Let's find one. Let's see. Greg the Army Guy writes, I completely disagree with you that they should not have forced Mr. I Represent Science to repeat over and over and over and over ad nauseum the full Fifth Amendment phrase. He says, I watched the hearing knowing full well it'll be the closest thing to justice we'll ever see. Forcing the narcissistic megalomaniac that thinks he can manipulate every situation, every narrative, every outcome to his gain because he knows best for what is best for the world, that's a long sentence, forcing him to ring the shame bell as he walks through the streets of Rome is important. It's important for the plebs to hear him ring that bell. That's a great metaphor.
1: I hope he felt a little uncomfortable.
2: Shame.
1: Every single time he said it. But I think he is convinced, just like Joe Scarborough and the New York Times are convinced, it's just a witch hunt from a megalomaniac, out of control, MAGA nut job group of people. It's not, there's nothing to see here. So maybe he was perfectly comfortable with that.
2: Yeah, I wonder. Paolo says, guys, I don't care if Fauci is convicted of crimes or goes to jail. What's important is that we know everything he knows about COVID and our response to it. Why not give him immunity for all crimes up to now, conditional on his testifying completely and truthfully? Sometimes that's what it takes to clear up a criminal prosecution. My only problem with that, Paolo, and I talked about that a little bit yesterday, is imagine the civil liability for funding research that escaped the lab and killed millions of people, caused trillions of dollars of damage to the economy, unspeakable and unmeasurable emotional damage to children and adults alike. He's got the civil liability problem. Moving along, listener since day one, Connie, retired and loving it. She lives in scenic Rockland, California, usually where I raise my children. It says, I'm listening from Madrid this morning. Something to consider about, I need to set this up. We were talking yesterday about a dude, an online provocateur influencer dude who videotapes people in public and comments on it or hassles them or whatever. And he discovered a couple making out in the park in New York on a park bench. Right. Happened to be a high-powered New York attorney and his much younger associate. Now they're in all sorts. He's in all sorts of trouble. He may lose out on millions of dollars worth of a new job offer, blah, blah, blah. And I said, grab the guy's phone and smash it and run away. Anyway, Connie points out, You're in public, not in a vacuum. It's likely someone will make a video of you doing that, making poor choices. You'll end up on the news for committing a separate crime in addition to what you already did. Then there's probably somebody videoing that guy, videoing you, smashing the video of the guy who was videoing me making out with my girlfriend. Then I got to smash his phone. All right. I see your point, Connie. It's not a bad one.
1: There is an update on that story and a whole bunch of other stories. We brought you, I feel like, a lot of headlines, a quarter inch deep. Maybe we can go a little deeper on these over the next 3 hours of the show. If you miss anything, get the podcast for the, you know, the deep dive. Armstrong and Getty On Demand. You should subscribe. 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
4: Talk a little bit later about my Shakespeare kick, a little pro Shakespeare screed.
5: Wow, good for you.
4: For the half of 1% of the audience who gives a crap about that sort of thing.
5: Yeah, my son's in a Shakespeare production, but it would be a fair amount of travel to take it in. We're trying to figure out if we can figure out how to get there.
4: Yeah, I don't. It's funny. I mean,
5: he's in his early 30s. He doesn't need, you know, mom and dad's support exactly, but, you know.
4: Yeah, I know that lots of people absolutely love the stuff on the stage, and I saw Macbeth, Hamlet, something at the Globe Theater in London, but I've never liked the plays or the movies so much, just because I have to go really slow with Shakespeare to understand what the hell he's talking about, and I can't pick it up at the speed that speak in plays. Yeah. I need to reread some paragraphs multiple times.
5: Yeah, no doubt, it's challenging. We can talk more about that coming up. Also, one of the more amusing, angry emails we've ever gotten, and then I realized that person's 100% right.
4: Oh.
5: So we'll get to that in a couple of minutes. And look, this is straight out of the department of, you know, I put my hand on that red hot stove and I got burned. The restorative justice they were trying to get going in schools, that brought lots more violence and misbehavior. totally unforeseen, except by anybody with any sense.
4: Or anybody who had a kid in school at that time, like I did, and I talked about it regularly on the show a decade ago,
5: right,
4: about how awful it was, and it was the golden age of bullying that they had ushered into schools.
5: Anybody with any sense of human nature knew it was just bizarre and doomed to failure. But it's, you know, of a piece with the rest of the Marxist programs. Anyway, all of that to come. But first, it's the beloved, I hope, Friday tradition. Let's take a fond look back at the week that was. It's Cow Clips of the Week.
6: It's Cow.
7: They call it Cow.
6: Clips of the Week. It's Cow.
8: Thank you,
9: Armstrong and Getty are great guys. I didn't know they were listeners. Hello, Armstrong and Getty.
8: They are great guys. I like them.
10: Put it under my left arm, and the bullet came out under my right arm, so it went straight through.
5: That's not what it says.
11: That one nipple made an U-turn and came back through the other nipple.
5: Oh, boy.
12: And the squirrel's free once again. Hemmed in? No, I won't be hemmed in. I have freedom on my mind.
13: Okay, replace the presidency and Supreme Court as we now know them.
14: Yep.
13: Abolish ICE.
14: Absolutely.
15: Would you like your rapist to be out in the street?
16: Because I have been raped, and they are out in the street. And I'm not sure, like, them going to jail is a solution. Just, like, free yourself from the own prison in your heart.
13: Thousands of people from Africa, many of them swimming for hours, have poured into a small territory of Spain.
17: Now, Anthropic has disclosed that a combination of its Claude AI agents also gained access to the Internet.
18: Hey, Caleb, how are you? Really nice to meet you. You're great. You're fantastic.
19: Thank you.
18: Don't let all this nonsense get you down.
20: Can you explain to the committee why you chose to fund this dangerous research in China?
21: Although it pains me to do so, I will invoke my right under the Fifth Amendment of the Constitution to refrain from answering your questions.
22: Well, nothing says honesty like taking the Fifth, huh, Doc?
20: And it is the refusal to admit error that destroys trust. That loss of trust may be your most damaging legacy.
23: Who the f*** do you think you were for doing that?
24: 1, 2, 3, 4, 5. Anybody you say, 5.
25: The Houthis opening up a new front in the conflict, targeting Saudi oil exports.
26: Iran is now protesting after Ukraine attacked an Iranian ship in the Caspian Sea.
27: It's our turn.
28: U.S. forces unleashed powerful strikes against the regime. We are going to beat the effing S out of them.
29: This all really could turn into a much broader world war.
0: President Trump's response that Russia is helping Iran.
1: Hasn't had much impact.
2: The president was chewing out his war planners with a string of expletives.
3: Do you feel like you're in deep shit?
4: Some good stuff in there.
5: That was disturbing, that end. Anyway.
4: Would Barack Obama have walked up to Caitlin Clark and said, you know, you're fantastic. Can you hang in there? Ignore the haters and everything like that. If he were running to try to be the nominee in the Democratic Party, could he have said that out loud in front of people?
5: No, probably not. Probably not. And, you know, part of me appreciated the shot Josh Hawley took at Dr. Fauci that, yeah, nothing says honesty like taking the fifth, huh, Doc? I appreciated his comic timing and the rest of it. But tell you what, the Fifth Amendment is among several wonderful, wonderful protections that we enjoy as Americans.
4: Is it?
5: Because, go ahead. Do you want to?
4: I was going to ask why we have it. So is it because, and since you almost went to law school, you will explain it to us.
5: Yes.
4: Is it because there are people I have known in my life that I don't want to argue with, even if I am completely positive I'm right, because I know they can beat me in the argument just because they're so much more clever than I am.
5: Yeah, and they're excellent, unfair arguers and entrappers. Yeah.
4: And is that why we have the Fifth, so you don't end up in that situation?
5: Well, that's a great point, and that adds to why it's important. The core I would describe as, you come to me with proof beyond a reasonable doubt in front of a jury and my peers, or leave me the hell alone, government. You can't force me to testify against myself. No, if you don't have anything, leave me alone. Let me live my life. That's what the Fifth Amendment is.
4: Yeah,
5: under pain of torture or threat or whatever. And plea bargaining to me is sometimes uncomfortably like a violation of the Fifth Amendment, but I trust our courts to make sure it doesn't.
4: So why is it as rare as it seems to be? Why don't people always take the Fifth all the time?
5: I think in a criminal court, you just don't take the stand.
4: Oh, that's right. You're not on the stand that often.
5: Right. You don't have to testify at all on your own behalf.
6: And so that's like the ultimate fifth.
5: Right. Yeah, exactly. They can't force you on the stand. Here's the semi-angry email, and I'll try to do this quickly-ish. Got it from Ken. When the hell are you guys going to look up Governor Bradford of the 1500s? That's the topic. And I'm like, okay, that's vaguely familiar. Then he writes,
4: man, if I had a nickel for every time people have yelled that at me.
5: I know. It's a drumbeat. He tried communism, and the Indians had to feed them during the winter. I think his failed experiment may have led to Thanksgiving Day. Well, it was kind of related. But you know what, Ken? You compelled me to reacquaint myself with the story, and it is so perfect. Governor Bradford of Plymouth Colony came over on the Mayflower. He instituted a communal farming system. Selected settlers farmed the land together, placed crops in a common storehouse. Workers would all work equally to grow the crops, etc., etc. But the very, very short summary of it is the arrangement brought confusion, laziness, and near starvation. Able workers grew resentful of drawing equal shares for others, even though those others weren't even trying.
4: Wait a second. You're going to have to slow down.
5: And they almost starved to death.
4: You're going to have to slow down. What happened? You mean some people worked hard and other people realized, I get the same amount of corn whether I work or not? Go ahead and work. Knock yourself out.
5: Exactly. And then he came up with an ingenious plan, and you're not going to believe how this came out. Bradford, since everybody almost starved to death, gave each family a specific plot of land to farm for themselves. People became very hardworking immediately because they kept what they grew. Food production rose quickly, ending the chronic shortages almost immediately.
4: Wow.
5: And I've got longer, more detailed write-ups of it, but that is a 100% fair characterization of what happened in 1623.
4: I've heard this before myself, so that's a pretty great test case microcosm of the whole thing right there. Why is that not taught in school, for crying out loud?
5: In April, Bradford had decided that each household should be assigned its own plot to cultivate, with the understanding that each family kept whatever it grew. The change in attitude was stunning. Families were now willing to work much harder than they had ever worked before. In previous years, the men had tended the fields while the women tended the children at home. The women now went willingly into the field, Bradford wrote, and took their little ones with them to set corn. The pilgrims stumbled on the power of capitalism. Although the fortunes of the colony still teetered precariously in the years ahead, the inhabitants never again starved. So, you know, I'll bet very few of you wonder why we rail so enthusiastically against socialism, but it is so the avoidable disaster, and it is a disaster. I mean, misery, oppression, death, just the trampling on people's rights.
4: Starving
5: to
4: death.
5: It's a horror. Yes, starvation.
4: Great way to go.
5: Yeah, ask Russians, ask Chinese, ask Cambodians, ask Cubans. How'd you like starving? Jeez Louise.
4: The poor Ukrainians when they were under the power of the Soviet Union.
5: Yeah, I'm going to hold off for now. I have a poll on the number of Americans who would or would not support a democratic socialist for president. And it's presented as, oh, look, a majority of Americans wouldn't support that. So we're fine. But the numbers of people who would are horrifying. It's like finding out only one of your three children wants to murder you in your sleep. Two-thirds don't. That's not good news. Especially because these policies creep in inch by inch, bit by bit. But I won't. Next week.
4: So in that clips of the week, we had a little clip of Dave Chappelle from the olden days, the Dave Chappelle show. He's somebody taking the fifth. I take the fifth. Every question, the fifth. One, two, three, four, five.
7: Fifth of Hennessy.
5: No, that's different, sweetheart.
4: And it just reminded me, you know, Dave Chappelle in recent years, he has like once a year a big special that's on Netflix that he gets paid like $25 million for. But remember after his show got popular and he freaked out and moved to Africa? There's never been a great telling of that. I mean, a great explanation for that. I mean, he's a half a nut like a lot of creative people are.
5: I just got to Africa.
4: The fame got to him and he just disappeared.
5: I remember he laid low in Ohio for a long time and he still lives there, which is fine.
4: Yeah,
5: it's great.
4: He still lives in Ohio. Good for you. Yeah. And I saw this old YouTube video of him when he came back from Africa, wherever he went, and trying to explain it to Oprah, but he didn't explain it in any way that made sense. He just, the fame freaked him out and becoming famous and rich and thought he was losing his something or other. And he still lives in just like a regular small town in Ohio, trying to live a very normal life.
5: Yeah, good for him. He has kids, right?
4: I think so,
5: yeah. Yeah, good for him. That's smart.
4: Smokes like a chimney.
5: That's not smart.
4: Gives you a good voice. Okay, we got all this stuff Joe mentioned coming up.
8: Armstrong and Getty.
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0: something, helping young people improve their communities. It's only at Taco Bell, so don't let it pass you by, because there is no alternative.
1: Wow, a coming together of cheap, fake Mexican food, some great bands, and charity. Those were better times.
2: So Apple put out their big earnings report. Apple being hit hard by the... Apple's the, what, second most valuable company in the world, or third? You got NVIDIA, you got SpaceX. Is it still up there, or...
1: Tesla? I've lost track, but those are among the super-duper heavyweights, yeah.
2: Anyway, Apple hit by the industry-wide memory chip shortage. We had to buy a big fancy computer for something.
1: Mm-hmm.
2: We're planning to be on TV soon. One of these days, we're going to be on YouTube every single day. You'll be able to watch us for some reason. That seems to be popular.
1: Yeah.
2: But we needed a super-powerful computer to be able to do it, and the whole... high quality chip shortage thing has made computers that you can get so expensive. It's crazy how much more it was.
1: The wait time was like, are you kidding me?
2: Wait time is ridiculous.
1: Yeah.
2: And then the price is incredible from just a couple of years ago.
1: Yeah.
2: I don't think this chip shortage gets enough attention.
1: It sure does in tech circles.
2: Apple hit by the industry-wide memory chip shortage, which the company had already blamed for the 20% increase in MacBooks and iPads in June. Remember that? 20% increase all of a sudden, just because of the chip shortage. And they had a rough day on Wall Street because of some of these announcements. Although they are still doing very, very well, despite for every other company, the smartphone sales are down. Smartphone sales strong for Apple. People like the new iPhones for whatever reason. I've been an iPhone guy forever, even though I've got several friends that swear you got to come over to some sort of phone, Google phone, some phone they like, Samsung phone.
1: Android, yeah.
2: Some Android phone that people really, really love. It always just seems like such a job to switch everything over. Which I guess is not as bad as it sounds, but I'm a lazy person. When it comes to that stuff, I'm a lazy person.
1: Yeah, I hear the advantages and think, all right, the downside, the juice, the squeeze, et cetera. Yeah, I'm good. That's fine. It's fine. It's not like it's religion or, you know, I don't know, free markets or communism. It's just, I don't think it would have any impact on my life, honestly.
2: Did you see the hack the other day for people who have iPhones who have been getting too hot lately? My phone gets really hot.
1: It's funny. I've noticed that. What is it? It in ice water?
2: The new update turned on a couple of things that run a whole bunch of stuff in the background that's making your iPhone hot and slow. And the hack was to go into the settings. So like app refresh or something like that. Every app is refreshing, whether it's an app you use once a year or never or whatever. And you can go in there and change all that sort of stuff. And I did. And I feel like it improved my phone not getting so hot.
1: Oh. Can we post that at armstrongandgetty.com under hot links or something like that?
2: If I could find it, yeah, I should.
1: Oh, boy. Yeah.
2: But, yeah, there's some stuff running in the background that's making your iPhone hot, possibly.
1: I had a girlfriend that was hot and slow. Finally had to just, too dumb. Anyway, much more to come. Stay with us.
3: Armstrong and Getty.
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1: Families of 9/11 victims want to ban Mayor Mamdani from the 25th anniversary of 9/11 ceremonies. Yeah, word is Mamdani might not be there, but some of his relatives might crash the event.
2: Speaking of that sort of attitude, that Abdul El-Sayed running for be the nominee for the Democrats for the U.S. Senate up in Michigan. Mark Halperin says, based on all the latest polling, get used to it. That guy's winning. That guy's going to win unless something drastic happens. That guy is going to win. He is
3: Michigan is purple enough, though. It's going to be a really interesting contest,
2: yeah.
3: I think.
2: He is a guy who has called Israel a rogue state, committed to human rights abuses, genocide, and apartheid.
3: His entire family practically has been tied to terrorist fundraising.
2: He has equated the Israeli government and Hamas as both evil. At least he called Hamas evil, like that. Association with Hassan Piker, who somehow I ended up doing a bunch of YouTube videos on yesterday. That guy is a nut. He's a version of Candace Owens and those people. He knows the stuff he's saying is making people insane, but he's getting lots of viewers and making lots of money.
3: Rage bait. Yeah.
2: And defund the police guy, this El-Sayed that's going to end up being the nominee. So there you go.
3: Yeah, unless they can come up with some good. I mean, the Democrats kneecapped Graham Plattner in Maine. It wasn't the Republicans. They finally said, all right, this guy is crazy. He's winning. He's winning the primary. He'll lose in the general. We got to kneecap him. So they did. I wonder if Syed's next. Anyway, he's an Islamist. So the whole restorative justice thing in school, also called social emotional learning, restorative practices, it's all the same thing, which we'll explain in a second or two. And it is part of the whole package of neo-Marxist ideas. I'm not sure exactly how it fits into it, other than you don't need to take responsibility for your own actions. It was society that did it to you. So I think it's just another way to tear down the system. But anyway, the education department will no longer count racial disparities in K-12 school suspension rates as proof of discrimination, it just announced.
2: Thank God.
3: This is a welcome change, writes, who is it? Is it the Tony Woodleaf, who is absolutely right on. It's a welcome change, but it won't automatically restore order in the thousands of schools pressured by the Obama and Biden administrations into adopting, quote, alternative discipline methods whose chief objective is race equity. Many such programs have come at the cost of student safety and education. Jack, you saw this unfolding in your kids' schools.
2: Yeah, absolutely, 100%. And so the problem was, the original goal was, they felt like too many black kids were getting in trouble at school for various things. And so obviously there's something wrong with the system. And then they came up with this ridiculous mutual combat thing, even if you were attacked on the playground by another kid and everybody got the same punishment or no punishment. And in my kid's life, or the me having to deal with it at the school, there was no race involved. It was all white kids. But the policy itself just did not work in reining in bullies. I mean, it was literally the golden age of bullying, more than has ever existed in history, as far as I know. Because if you retaliated, I have personal experience with this, if you retaliated against the bully, even if the bully had been the provocateur numerous times, you got in the same amount of trouble or more, because you didn't follow the correct paths of, did you talk to an adult? Yeah, I've talked to an adult 10 times and it doesn't do any good.
3: And he keeps punching me in the face. Right. Yeah, I know. It's enough to make you crazy.
2: And believe it or not, here's a shocker. Kind of like it's shocking to find out when you have socialism, those Indians didn't work very hard, the ones that didn't want to work, and the hardworking Indians had to carry the weight.
3: They were settlers, but yeah. Yeah.
2: But just as shocking as that, guess what? The kind of kids that like to go around and pick on smaller kids and beat them up, once they found out they got in no trouble for that whatsoever, they did it all the time. Shocking.
3: So here's a description. These methods go by many names like restorative justice, etc. In lieu of suspensions, administrators invite offenders to reflect in a soothing place on the feelings and trauma that led them to, say, hit another student or disobey a teacher. Students may also be invited into restorative circle, with school staff and other students where they can share their feelings and others in the circle can talk with them about how peace in the community might be restored. I've heard it described as the person who punched the person in the face and the person who got punched sit there as equals and share their feelings.
2: 100%. That is
3: when the face gets punched again tomorrow.
2: That's 100% what happens. And to me, the worst part of the whole thing was, maybe it's the best, depending on how I look at it, but it's a painful way to learn the lesson. The authorities aren't going to help you. They drive the point home over and over. No. There is a process for this. You go to the teacher or you go to the, who's the person that all public schools have now? Some sort of, they got a weird title about dealing with feelings or something like that. But you go to their person and that take care of it. And the kids quickly learn, the kids that are being bullied quickly learn that the adults don't do anything to stop this.
3: Mm-hmm.
2: The authorities don't do anything. The proper channels don't work. So you've destroyed in that human being's mind for the rest of their lives, believing that the system is going to save them. That
3: they made them libertarians.
2: Figure it out on their own. So maybe that's a good lesson ultimately. I don't know. But I don't think that's what you're trying to accomplish as a, in the public schools. You want the opposite. You want everybody to follow the rules.
3: We've got that a bit in society writ large. Do not defend yourself. Do not take the law into your hands. Let the authorities handle it, except that they don't. So let me get to the data. I've hardly gotten to a single datum. Reality often falls short of this vision. Concerns about restorative justice emerged soon after the Obama administration began pushing it. Remember, the Parkland, Florida shooter was a beneficiary of that. They because they were terrified of reporting him to the police because that would have put their racial numbers out of balance and would have gotten money taken away by the Obama administration. So they just let this kid keep offending and saying crazy stuff. Anyway, public schools in Philadelphia that implemented it experienced, and I quote, skyrocketing truancy, serious misbehavior, and declining achievement. According to Manhattan Institute researchers, other cities experienced similar results. If any school district needed help diverting struggling children from a path that begins with school suspensions and ended in prison, it was the Little Rock School District in Arkansas. Its schools serve a student community that is 57% black in a county whose 2024 black out of wedlock birth rate was 80%. Where nearly three quarters of students come from low-income households and roughly the same percentage fall below grade level in reading and math, according to 2024-25 data. During the 21 school year, before its wide-scale adoption of restorative justice, before, this district of roughly 20,000 students had about 2,500 instances of violence, bullying, and weapons infractions. 2,500. Then they implemented the restorative justice thing, which promotes cohesion among students and administrators while fostering a growth mindset and positive relationships. They got into it, paid these consultants millions of dollars. What followed was a catastrophe. Since the 2021 school year, district-wide assaults by students on other students have jumped 118%. Assaults by students on teachers and staff have climbed 151%.
2: Again, shocking.
3: In a January 26 meeting, school board members learned that despite their heavy investment in restorative justice, black male students who make up 29% of their students commit 54% of disciplinary infractions. Two board members implied teacher racism must have caused the disparity. Another said teachers need to try harder at restorative justice. None questioned whether their discipline philosophy is flawed.
2: Well, having dealt with it myself in a public school system, the people in the management level stayed with the policy and tried to pretend that they believed it worked, or maybe they actually believed it worked. I talked to numerous individual teachers who said to me quietly, oh, this is a horrible idea, but there's nothing I can do about it. It's what the system is now.
3: Right.
2: They didn't like it.
3: Yeah. Here's Julia, a teacher who studied restorative justice. She wrote a couple of years back about her sixth grade son being relentlessly bullied while administrators first hid the facts, then declared the remedy was for him to sit in a restorative justice session with his three antagonists. But the beatings didn't stop.
2: Correct.
3: She says, I'm a career educator and strong believer in public education, but I am a mom first. And she pulled her child from the school.
2: Yeah. So the way I dealt with it in one situation at the time where my kid got actually hurt on like the third time he got attacked by this lunatic, who probably had a troubled home life, but you know, whatever.
3: Sure.
2: Because he actually got hurt, and I had to go to the doctor, and I called the school. I talked to, I wish I could remember the name. This poor woman, she's trying hard, but she's got one of those titles like the, you know, fanciful, imaginary, wouldn't it be great if human beings were like this director. Right. I talked to her and I said, look, I didn't tell the hospital where this happened, but next time I'm going to tell the hospital it happened at the school. And I know how this whole thing works. The insurance company is going to trace it back to where he got hurt. And the cost is going to be on you because you guys didn't stop this. And I'm going to go so big with this that you're allowing people to get hurt and causing medical bills because you won't freaking do anything about it. And they finally did something when I threatened the school.
3: Wow. Well, good for you. Good for you. So my final thought on this, and it's like somebody said, you know, I'm having trouble with my, I don't know, my fingernails or something. So I'm going to drive nails into my, I'm going to drive like carpentry nails into my hand. I would think, wow, that's so crazy. I don't know if I can reason with them. What you have in socialism and this restorative justice, which is, again, an offshoot of critical theory and Marxism, is a system which removes reward for doing the right thing and removes penalties for doing the wrong thing and expects to usher in a paradise. And I hear that, and I hear college students chanting in the streets and these academics who push it and all, and I think, I don't even know where to start to try to reason with you. I'm not sure I can.
2: Yeah, it's pretty nuts. It's tragic, really, because it causes so many troubles all the way around. And I don't know if hopefully this is crested and everybody's going to realize restorative justice was a terrible idea and going back to the old way of if you do things like are really, really wrong, you get punished for it. But at least until that happens, you can fail every class and beat up kids all day long and not get kicked out of school.
3: Wow.
2: Or even really disciplined.
3: Wow. That is just sick.
2: It sure is.
3: And the woke crowd is still 100% behind this stuff. So, man, the battle has just begun. As I often say, it's not the beginning of the end. It's the end of the beginning.
2: Yeah, that's something. Oh, how many times did I have teacher? Well, did he go to an adult for help? Yes. Yes, you don't do anything. And you know you don't do anything. Quit saying that.
3: God, they live in a fantasy land.
2: They really do. They live in a world they wish was.
3: Yeah, yeah.
2: And are able to look around at the actual world and pretend they're not seeing it?
3: Yeah, ideology blinds people in a way that it's tough to understand if you're not, like, swept up by one of these cult-like ideologies. You observe it and you think, I don't get that.
2: Yeah.
3: But it's true. You just, like we've been saying, you have to accept that it's reality.
2: Did you have a comment before we go to break, Michael?
4: Yeah, I had a bully when I was a kid, and I hit him in the mouth, and that's how it ended.
2: Well, yeah. Eventually, that's where we got after, you know, when you're a really little kid, because this was really young, and you're told every day in school, no, this is the policy. This is how we handle things. Well, that's what you did, because, you didn't want to get in trouble. So right. You find out it doesn't work, and then you finally take matters into your own hands, and you get in trouble for it. It's just crazy. You people are so nuts.
3: Yeah.
2: We'll finish strong. We'll finish strong next.
0: Armstrong and Getty.
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1: I don't know why this is coming to me so late in life, as I am I'm in not just the winter of my life. I'm what's past winter? Dead? I don't know why I'm coming to this so late in my life, but just a really true appreciation of Shakespeare. I've always liked it all right. I didn't hate it like most of the people in my high school class did. But I've never really, like, just thought, oh, my God, that's brilliant, the way I have recently in rereading Hamlet for the umpteenth time and really taking my time with it. I think part of it is somehow I'd become convinced that everybody talked that way in the olden times. And no, they talked even more basic than we talk, most people in England at that time, working class, very basic sort of. He invented this very clever, funny, complex, revealing way of describing things that is the most genius writing really in the history of writing. And lots of people say that, and I think it's not overstating it.
2: What has helped guide you to this realization?
1: I think part of it is, like I said, with finally being able to read Ulysses, I think I just read harder and harder stuff over many, many decades to where I've got to the point that my brain is, I'm smarter or have a more nuanced palate or something. I don't know what there. But also,
2: and you're occasionally going to your chatbots, right?
1: Sometimes if I don't understand stuff, I ask, like, I ask Grok or ChatGPT, hey, I just read the part right after the to be or not to be speech where Ophelia gets all upset. What's going on there? Like, I don't understand it. And it explains it to me, which is,
2: you know, women. That was the explanation.
1: Yeah. And Grok just said, women. Am I right?
2: High five, bro. Yep. Well, good for you. That's nice.
1: I more Shakespeare should be memorized and recited, because some of the phrasing of some of the, like, most basic, well-known things of life. Well, the to be or not to be speech, like, you know, why don't you kill yourself, or why would you kill yourself, or whatever. It's so cleverly written. It's just amazing.
2: Hmm.
1: You know, the slings and arrows of everyday life, just such a good way to look at these things.
2: Yeah.
1: Such a colorful way to express what we all feel.
2: So your takeaway, Shakespeare, solid writer.
1: Yes.
2: Thank you, Jack.
1: That is my takeaway.
3: I also read three Shakespeares.
1: There you go.
4: Hey, kids, it's that time again. With Armstrong and Getty.
1: Here's your host for Final Thoughts, Joe Getty.
2: Let's get a final thought from everybody on the crew to wrap up the show and the week. Michelangelo in the control room. Michael, would you lead us off?
5: There was a 44-year-old movie that I... Do you remember War Games with Matthew Broderick?
1: Yeah. And
5: I'm worried that AI may... We may have that situation someday where we have to try and stop a computer from launching, like, nuclear weapons or something.
2: Yeah. Could be. Jack, a final thought for us?
1: The heartache and the thousand natural shocks that human beings have to go through that Hamlet is talking about. Absolutely true.
2: Quit whining, Hamlet.
1: Thousand natural shocks that is just part of being a human being.
2: So your ghost dad is haunting you. We all have problems.
1: My knee hurts.
2: Gosh, this is a stupid final thought, but we're talking about the Gen X themed bars because we're like the last generation to really get our drink on. Somebody mentioned Journey. If you're going to listen to Journey, listen to the Infinity album. Evolution is fine. It's great. Listen to the stuff they did that made them big, not the stuff they did when they were big. Infinity. Play it loud.
1: There you go. Armstrong and Getty bearing the whips and scorns of time for another 4 hours.
2: You know, the scorns I can handle. The whips I'm tired of. So many people to thank. So little time. Go to armstrongandgetty.com. Some great hot links for you. Pick up some A&G swag, would you? It helps keep everybody on the payroll. T-shirts, hats, hoodies, whatever.
1: Yeah. It was a good week of shows, but how about less news that is troubling? We'll come up with other stuff to talk about.
2: See what I can do.
1: See you Monday. God bless America.

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1: It's Maxwell House Coffee Time, starring George Burns and Gracie Allen. 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
3: 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A little of that Boyer might have rubbed off on them. 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
2: 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What a hunk of Lendley.
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7: It's from ABC News. I'm Dave Packer. President Trump Saturday night announcing he's holding off on new strikes against Iran after officials warned that the president was considering an intense attack on energy targets, which could have begun this weekend. The president claimed Iran and Middle East countries asked him not to strike, and that he's honoring this request due to the prospect of a deal. This as
8: Iran continuing to threaten U.S. forces and allies in the region. We're learning more about how the Pentagon has responded to that threat by reconfiguring its presence from larger bases in Qatar and Bahrain to other countries like Jordan and Israel. 2 weeks ago, three American soldiers were killed in an Iranian strike on their base in Jordan. Staff Sergeant Angel Rampersad was laid to rest on New York's Long Island.
7: ABC's Matt Rivers in Jordan. An about-face by the Justice Department, U.S. Attorney Jeanine Pirro breaking ranks with the Trump administration, dropping the vandalism charges against the former Olympian accused of damaging the Lincoln Memorial reflecting pool.
9: Pirro, a month ago, confident in her prosecution.
10: Hearn willfully destroyed property at the Lincoln Memorial reflecting pool.
9: In a Friday filing, the Department of Justice said additional documents provided by the Interior Department show a botched installation by the contractor caused the damage, not David Hearn, the former Olympic rower who was originally arrested and charged with vandalism.
7: ABC's Alex Perchet. A deadly shooting at an In-N-Out Burger restaurant in Twin Falls, Idaho, Saturday afternoon. Police Chief Matthew Hicks says the shooter is dead.
11: We've had a shooting at the In-N-Out location that has resulted in fatalities. I don't have the exact number confirmed. We're still trying to make notification of the next of kin.
7: Police Saturday night trying to determine the shooter's motive. New York's attorney general suing the online betting platform Kalshi, alleging its prediction market platform violates state laws on illegal gambling. You're listening to ABC News.
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9: From ABC News, I'm Dave Packer in Southern Idaho.
10: Today has been a very hard day here in Twin Falls, a tragic day.
9: Twin Falls Police Chief Matthew Hicks says multiple people are dead after a shooting at an In-N-Out Burger restaurant. Hicks says the shooter is dead.
10: He was nearby on the scene there. We are working, trying to ascertain his identity and the motivations behind that. We'll be able to figure that out in the next coming days.
9: And still working to ascertain the exact number of fatalities. A fast-moving wildfire outside Spokane, Washington burned more than 2,000 acres, sparking evacuations. Washington State Governor Bob Ferguson.
11: When the sun sets and the sun rises in the morning, I think we're going to be in shock to see some of the scenes that emerge out of there.
9: There are growing concerns over the security of water systems across the U.S. as more states report they've been victim of a suspected cyber attack. ABC's Morgan Norwood tells us more than half a dozen states are now reporting problems.
12: The scope of the security failure now widening. 9 reported as hacks in Michigan as the FBI and EPA warn utility companies that hackers are trying to disrupt service to critical water infrastructure. At least 7 states have reported some kind of incursion. In one case, the hackers were able to change passwords and network settings, preventing operators from controlling the flow of water into the tiny city of Bram, Minnesota.
9: According to multiple U.S. officials, investigators are looking at whether Iran or any of its proxies were responsible for at least the breaches in Minnesota. But President Trump says he doesn't believe that and blames Governor Tim Walz. The president also says U.S. Attorney Jeanine Pirro is 100% wrong after she and the Department of Justice moved to drop the case against a former Olympian who had been blamed with damaging the Lincoln Memorial reflecting pool when he picked up a piece of peeling paint. In a Friday filing, Pirro said the additional documents that were provided by the Department of the Interior show a botched installation by the contractor caused the damage. 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
9: 1 week after the deadly car ramming and machete attack in Berlin, Amsterdam, and Hamburg, were among the cities holding Pride events Saturday. Also, Stockholm, where Nina Nilsson, a member of a proud parents group, took part.
14: It's a terrible thing that happened in Berlin, and it's even more important now that we stand for what's right.
9: Festival director Mads Axelsson.
15: It's really important to show solidarity and show that we want to be louder than the hate we see.
9: Delta Airlines teaming up with DraftKings for a new form of in-flight entertainment. ABC News transportation reporter Clara McMichael explains.
16: Delta has rolled out a partnership with DraftKings where passengers can actually make sports prediction picks when they get on their flights. Let's address, first of all, why I'm saying sports prediction picks instead of gambling or betting, and that's because gambling is actually illegal on planes. So that means that there's no money involved here. You don't have to spend your own money, not even miles to get involved in this. But on the flip side, you also can't win any money, although you could be in line for some Delta gift cards.
9: UEFA, the governing body of European soccer, declared it has no confidence in FIFA president Gianni Infantino after his failed proposal to pitch sell stakes in the World Cup. Infantino pitched creating a $20 billion company to run the World Cup with private investors, including a key investor group led by Joshua Kushner, the younger brother of President Trump's son-in-law, Jared Kushner. Dave Packer, ABC News.
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22: United Airlines says that they have a new rule because it's not just with them, not just with me. I was on Hawaiian Airlines. A woman got kicked off an American Airlines flight for playing a video out loud.
23: Yeah.
0: That's what I said. I thought the airlines put a squash to this. You can't have devices making noise.
22: Well, United Airlines has a new rule. I'm going to tell you what the rule is.
0: Okay.
22: But this woman that I was talking about, an American, she started like arguing. That's probably why you thought.
0: Right.
22: Okay. And then the police had to come. They had to escort her off the plane. I mean, it was the whole thing. And the passengers clapped when the cops took her off the plane.
0: No one likes being delayed by anyone on a flight. Just get me where I'm going.
22: Now, the woman said she only played the video for 30 seconds. Liar.
0: Of course not.
22: Liar. I wonder if she was the Candy Crush woman.
0: It could have been.
22: Could have been the same one.
0: She's a serial audio player.
22: 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So United Airlines new rule. Passengers must use headphones for audio and video.
0: Yep.
22: Or you can be refused to travel temporarily or permanently. Now, if you get caught without headphones, you can be kicked off the plane.
0: I was just on Alaska, and right before we took off, they announced no audio can be heard by anyone else on the plane.
22: I love that.
0: It just makes sense. You're so close together.
22: Now, if you forget your earbuds, flight attendants will give you some for free.
0: Really? Mm-hmm. I'm going to forget them on purpose then. Just get a collection.
22: Rumor is that they also press a button and inject you out of your seat.
0: Oh, well, then maybe I'll bring
22: them. Oh, my God. In a few minutes, I'm going to tell you about the longest flight that you could take.
0: From anywhere in the world to anywhere in the world?
22: Oh, yeah. We're going to talk about this because it's a doozy.
0: I think that you should take that flight and play Candy Crush the entire time. Full volume. Just as a social experiment.
22: I do Angry Birds.
0: Even more.
22: Because it's even more irritating.
0: Exactly.
22: And on that happy note, welcome, ladies and gentlemen. I'm Kim Komando, America's beloved digital goddess. And joining me is Andrew Babinski. Hello there, Andrew. And we have a brand new affiliate in Los Angeles.
0: Ooh.
22: We are starting this weekend. Super excited. KEIB, 1150 a.m. is now broadcasting the Kim Komando Show from noon to 3 p.m.
0: And you live in that part of the country, don't you?
22: I do, part-time, not full-time.
0: Right.
22: I mean, never full-time.
0: And so you can connect to that community.
22: I'd love that.
0: You know, you love their baseball team, which is the...
22: The OJs.
0: Oh, my gosh.
22: No, the Dodgers. Even I knew that.
0: The OJs.
22: Even I know the LA Dodgers. I forget who I was sitting next to on an airplane years ago. Tommy Lasorda.
0: Oh,
22: yeah,
0: that was a long time ago.
22: Yes, I was on an airplane. I sat next to him, and I didn't know it. I didn't know anything about anything. And he's like, he was sitting there going, like, "Do you know who I am?"
0: Did he really?
22: Yes. And I'm like, "Yeah, I know."
0: Somewhat famous.
22: And then he says yes, and then he's like, "Do you want to sign to baseball?" I'm like, "Okay."
0: I'm going to start doing that. I'm going to play Candy Crush on planes and just start signing baseballs for people. Just randomly.
22: Yeah, just out of the blue. I still have it, too, by the way.
0: Of course you do. It's Tyler Sorda.
22: All right, so let's start with the Meta glasses. Love them? Hate them?
0: I think they are a nothing burger. I still have yet to know someone that wears them and uses them on a regular basis.
22: Okay, if you don't know, they're made by Meta, obviously. Uh-huh. They look like Ray-Bans, and they can project on the lens, like if you go want to turn left or right, it can do auto translations on the fly. But the big deal is that they have a camera built in.
0: Right.
22: And that's what a lot of people are talking about. 7 million pairs were sold last year. I think that's a lot. I mean, it's starting to gain some traction. The first 3 months of 2026 alone matched all of 2024's sales. And the catch is that the person next to you may be filming you at a public place and you have no idea. And let's say you do something stupid in the supermarket or on the street, then suddenly you're part of a viral video.
0: Now, you say you have no idea. Isn't there supposed to be a light on that shows when...
22: It's a teeny, teeny, tiny light.
0: Okay, so it's not...
22: And when... Yeah, you can't really see it. And then if you can mask it by just putting a little piece of tape over it or a marker.
0: Oh, yeah. And there's this guy on social media who takes them and disconnects it, but it doesn't mess with the software. Because they're supposed to be, if you break the light off, it doesn't use the camera. But he's got a workaround.
22: There's all kinds of
0: And he charges people like $150 to do it to their Meta glasses on Facebook Marketplace.
22: Nice.
0: And people are doing it.
22: And Meta, it's for sale on Meta Marketplace.
0: Exactly.
22: I'm surprised it's not
0: so funny.
22: I'm surprised it's not an add-on by Mark Zuckerberg. You know, although that would be Apple. You know,
0: oh, yeah.
22: There's always, anytime you buy something from Apple, it's like, don't you want this and this and this and this and this? Anyway, back to the Meta glasses. I was on a tangent, but I'm back right now. There's also on social media, it's spreading that if you think that somebody's recording you, and by the way, they do, somebody does have to like touch the edge of the glasses.
0: Okay.
22: That what you should do is start playing the song Let It Go from Disney.
0: From Elsa?
22: Yes.
0: And Frozen?
22: Yes.
0: Why that song?
22: Because if they try to upload it, the social media platforms are going to tag it as copyright infringement.
0: So this is our workaround?
22: Yes.
0: The big way to avoid this is by playing Disney music because of lawyers?
22: Yes, that's what it is. So you can say, it wasn't me, it was someone Elsa.
0: Wow.
22: Meanwhile, this is really crazy. I love 404 Media. And by the way, folks, if you're looking for like unbiased journalism online, you really ought to check out 404 Media. They had a story up there the other day about an iMessage that scanned a dog as being nude.
0: Well, it's not wrong.
22: Okay. The journalist there got a video of his friend's dog laying on her back, paws in the air, and the owner rubbing her belly. The iMessage on Apple says that the video was inappropriate and blurred it out.
0: I didn't even know that there was that kind of security on there.
22: That's the thing. A lot of people don't realize this. The scan happens on the device, which they say sounds more private than, you know, snooping in the cloud. But it still means that your phone is judging all your attachments.
0: So if I tried to send a naked photo, it would blur it to the recipient?
22: Yes.
0: Wow. Do I know this? Does it alert you? Does it say, hey, this is inappropriate, we're editing it? Or does it just edit it and send the photo?
22: I don't know. I've never sent a naked pic, so yeah, I don't know.
0: Yeah, I can't. Let's bring in a dog. Can we bring in a dog not in a tuxedo so we can take a picture?
22: Listen, that dog was wearing a full fur coat.
0: Oh, yeah.
22: Oh.
0: There have been two real bad ones to start this hour.
22: They get better.
0: they only can.
22: If you can't afford an Apple iPhone, they have a new shtick for you that you can lease it through Klarna. About $12 a month. Lease goes for 36 months. And just a soft credit check. The score doesn't drop. At the end of the lease, you can buy the phone or give it back.
0: This sounds bad.
22: $12.
0: Because I'm going to have to give it back, but it's theirs.
22: Exactly.
0: So when any information that I put on there...
22: Well, you'd have to erase all that.
0: ...is theirs.
22: Well, of course.
0: So again, I'll say, this sounds bad.
22: This sounds really bad. Let's see. There's a termination fee. You can upgrade early. Three missed payments and they turn off your phone.
0: Okay. This was, they're connected to me at all times.
22: Yes.
0: So it is not my phone. Not only is it not my phone, they're living on my phone.
22: Okay, yes.
0: I will say it for a third time. This sounds bad.
22: This sounds really bad. It's so easy to write a book with AI. And that's why I thought this stat was really crazy. Researchers sampled 970 self-published novels. How many? What was the percentage that you think were completely AI written?
0: 99.9%.
22: You're right. Almost. 90%. 90% of the books that are being published right now is completely AI.
0: This is because of all social media. It's because of these get-rich-quick schemes. Like, hey, you want to make a ton of money? Write an AI book. Put 400,000 of them on the market. And then if one hits, you'll make some money.
22: Well, this is primarily romance novels.
0: That's even sloppier. I mean, seriously, that's even more AI slop. And you know AI is going to be pretty generic, I would think, when it comes to romance.
22: Yes.
0: It's not going to be creative. And it's just going to be the same thing over and over and over again.
22: That's the same thing with the Hallmark movie.
0: Yes, that's true.
22: Okay.
0: It's absolutely true.
22: The same formula.
0: But again, now we're looking at two things that are all your fault. You as in women. Men aren't buying romance novels. Men are not watching Hallmark movies. Yeah, you guys are buying and consuming.
22: Excuse me.
0: You are buying and consuming the same thing over and over and over and over again.
22: I have never watched one Hallmark movie, but meanwhile, Christmas in July with Hallmark Channel was all over my house. And it wasn't me.
0: I'm just saying women in general. This is obviously targeted towards women. Not a huge majority of men are buying romance novels.
22: I'll go look up like sports books for you, okay?
0: Now you're being sexist.
22: Oh, see. All right, so Qantas, let's talk about the flight. It's a 22-hour flight.
0: That's a long flight.
22: From Sydney to London, nonstop. Otherwise, if you had to stop, it would be a four-hour layover. So you're saving 4 hours.
0: In where? Like Miami? Like
22: I don't know which way they go. They would go someplace.
0: Yeah, that's probably true.
22: Which way do they go? I mean, I'm not sure which way that they're going to get there.
0: What's the longest flight?
22: Maybe Dubai. or something like that.
0: What's the longest flight you've been on?
22: To Tokyo. That was 14 hours.
0: Okay, so this is 8 hours.
22: I couldn't imagine.
0: Longer.
22: It's
0: a day.
22: That's crazy. It's a custom Airbus, carries 238 passengers. That's 110 fewer seats than usual.
0: Well, you need the room.
22: They have 12 different timed light settings. I thought this was interesting. Depending upon the light time of day, blue will keep you awake. Red is sleep time. I never saw red as sleep time.
0: I would flip those.
22: That's what I thought. There's also something called the well-being zone.
0: What's yellow? Is that everybody's got to go to the bathroom at the same time?
22: Ding dong. The well-being zone is a stretch area in the middle of the plane. And there's hydration stations. There's the first class mini suite that has extra legroom, Wi-Fi. 22 hours. Could you do that, 22 hours?
0: We're not built to sit for 22 hours. And I'm a road trip guy. You give me 5 hours... I could drive 5 hours with my eyes closed. But for some reason, when it creeps over the five-hour mark, I'm done.
22: That's
0: and
22: it.
0: I got to get out.
22: Yeah.
0: I can't do these 12-hour drives. Like,
22: no, I can't do that.
0: I can't do that. I don't know if I could do 22 hours in the same confined space.
22: That's really rough. 22 hours in coach. That's not a flight. That's a lease. Okay, that you like that one?
0: No, I was just giving you a courtesy laugh because I've been so bad today.
22: It's like ChatGPT. Okay, you're so funny.
0: Right.
22: 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All right. I have a really fun thing to tell everybody about how to do. It's AI. It's about how you can use AI to create a kid's book. Speaking of that 90% slop.
0: We're up in that percentage.
22: Okay. There's a fake Wi-Fi airport scam that's going around. What's going on with routers? And of course, we just have the best callers ever here on the Kim Komando Show. You want to get outside. 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
1: That they don't actually live in my neighborhood. A neighbor two doors over, her son comes over to help her, and that's been going on for at least a year, I don't know. But he brings his two big dogs and just lets them run.
2: Just like free range, that's it? They just run around?
1: They just run around, yeah. I live in the county, so there's no city law about you have to have a leash or anything.
2: Okay.
1: But it's well populated in the counties.
2: Mary, did the dogs bother you?
1: Oh, yeah. Well, what they do is they tear across the yard that's between my house and that lady's house. And they, in the past, have always just come roaring over here and get about a foot and right in front of me and bark their heads off. And their teeth are huge, their mouth is huge. They're really scary. So I scream to try to get them to leave. All of a sudden, I'm out in my front, right in front of my house, potting some plants, and I stood up. I didn't even see them coming. They roared up the driveway, and the biggest one promptly bit me on the hand.
3: Oh, my gosh. It's...
1: And I'm not doing anything. I'm quiet. I'm not doing anything except standing up and... gonna walk away and do something else. And luckily I had a garden glove on, so he didn't take a whole chunk out of my hand. But 2 weeks later, I'm sitting down on my steps, and I don't know why, I look up, there are the dogs above me.
2: Oh, that's
1: because
2: frightening.
1: I was down a couple steps.
2: Mm-hmm.
1: Doing the same thing.
2: Now, have you told this guy like he needs to like control his dogs?
1: Oh, yeah.
2: Okay, so obviously that's
1: so
2: not going to happen.
1: One of the dogs jumped off the little walkway onto the ground, came around to the side, and bit my foot.
3: This is ridiculous.
2: Yeah, this is crazy.
1: I have a puncture wound through my well, it's a summer shoe, not leather. But
3: can you call the cops?
2: Yeah, it seems like you should be able to call the police over this.
1: Oh, I did. I should have called him the first time to make a record.
2: So are you calling me because you were trying to figure out maybe some tech to be alerted when they show up?
1: Yeah, well, and specifically a camera, because at this point in time, what I'm after is a record of them being on my property.
2: All right, so here's what we have. There's something called a Eufy Solo Cam. That's a good one. That's a really good pick if you can get Wi-Fi out there. It also works on solar, so we want to... You know, make sure that we have, power or anything like that. Link is also another good one. It works on LTE. So if there's no Wi-Fi, that's a great option for you. Then there's also some ways that you can not just record, but maybe you might want to augment that is by using ultrasonics. And this is like a little handheld device that when the dogs are coming near you, it does that frequency that makes the dogs run away.
3: Oh, yeah.
1: Oh, yeah. But I would have to carry it around with me. Is that what you said?
2: Yeah, it's really small. It's not big. Now, because you mentioned the yard and the garden and all this other stuff, this one's kind of crazy. Okay. It's called the Orbit Yard Enforcer. Okay. So what you do is you put it where the dogs might be coming with a garden hose.
1: Uh-huh.
2: And when it detects the movement from the dog, the sprinkler goes off. And then after a couple of times, the dogs don't like that, so they just run away. And then
1: it turns on the water.
2: Yeah, so those are two different options for you. So you got the camera, you got the ultrasonic handhold, and then you got the Orbit Yard Enforcer.
3: That's right, Mary. It's time to bite back.
2: Yes, you will not be.
3: Those dogs.
2: You will not be deterriored.
3: Oh boy. Oh boy. Please keep reading the newsletter, Mary. They're not all that bad.
2: Hey, those are 5-star rated. 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
1: 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All right. So when all of these acronyms get together, you know that it's bad.
2: Okay.
1: The FBI.
2: Yeah.
1: The NSA.
2: Oops.
1: The CISA.
2: I'm in trouble.
1: They said that Russia's FSB is breaking into home and small office routers to watch traffic and cover its footprints.
2: Oh, shocker.
1: Yes. So
2: we needed all those government organizations to know that Russia's spying on us.
1: You know how much money it cost us to put this report together?
2: Tens of millions of dollars.
1: Exactly. They could have just called us.
2: Right. Yep. So, the answer is yep.
1: Yep. There you go.
2: KIM said yes.
1: And here's what it is. Older models. This is the official.
2: You've said this time and time again.
1: Hello. Says that they are easy prey. So you want to update your firmware, and if you can't update the router's firmware, you got to get rid of it.
2: A matter of fact, you said this on the show like 6 weeks ago, and I went out and got a new one.
1: Did you?
2: Yep.
1: That's good. Did you give it like a unique password?
2: Oh, yeah. There's spaces in it and commas and apostrophes.
1: Okay, here's my favorite one. You set the Wi-Fi password to. You have to follow this.
2: You're going to give the password that everyone should use?
1: Okay, just work with me on this.
2: Gotcha.
1: Okay. And it's a series of numbers.
2: Okay.
1: 2-444-666-6688-888. So then when someone says, what's the Wi-Fi password? You can say 1-2-3-4-5-6-7-8. What do you think?
2: I get it. I'm not using it.
1: Frankie in Atlanta, Georgia. Welcome aboard, Frankie. You're looking fabulous today. What's going on with you?
3: Well, at first, I've overheard a conversation of y'all's, and I'm going to tell you frankly, dear, if you don't get the first three Good Witch movies and watch them, I'm demanding your girl card be pulled.
2: Which movies?
1: The one, which ones?
3: The Good Witch. First three Good Witch. After that, it gets too treacly.
2: Are those Hallmark movies?
3: Yeah.
2: You're saying the story falls off on the fourth one?
3: I wouldn't say necessarily. It's probably more they having to bring in more characters, and that just wrecks the place. But Catherine Bell was awesome. You never know, is she actually a witch or not? It's just things happen, she knows about it.
1: Okay, well, I'm going to have to watch it now.
2: Yeah, you have to. Listen, after that review, you must. At least the first three.
1: Well, thank you for that, Frankie. How can I help you?
3: Well, you know, I turned in a little piece I wrote talking about my interactions with AI, and apparently y'all seem fit to maybe give me a reach out and give me a talk.
1: Oh, okay, yeah. So you sent me a note, and we invited you here on the show. So tell us what happened.
3: Like I say in the thing, that I've been using AI. I was thinking of using it, but according to AI, there's no resource to use up, you know. But anyway, I was sitting there on a long Saturday night chat with him. You know, we review movies and mythology and all that stuff. But he all of a sudden said, you have heart trouble. And no, I don't, you know, like I said. But anyway, I was asking him why he thought that. He wouldn't reply. But he said, you really need to call 911. Now, that was as far as the medical advice went.
1: Wow.
3: So I told him, well, I just go lay down for a while because, you know, I'd been stretched out probably 19, 20 hours, you know, from the day, from the morning that I woke up mm-hmm. till then. But I went and laid down, turned the light out, and the Michelin man was sitting on the corner of my bed. And, I mean, it's the thing, you know, the face on Mars thing, the human brain's wired to identify a face.
1: Right.
3: It just does that. So I kind of sit up in bed and reach for the chain on the ceiling fan light, turn it on, boof, it's gone. Anyway, I turn the light off, it comes right back. So I get up and go to the bathroom and sit there and pontificate a little bit. And I noticed the towel's dripping kind of like a waterfall, except then I got to steady at the bottom edge. Well, it never went low. It just stayed there on the rack, but the texture of the paper towel was just like it was dripping.
2: So you were just having all these hallucinations?
3: Yeah, and the thing is, I was cognitive enough to know they were hallucinations.
1: Oh, that's weird.
3: You know, when you think about it, because I dialed 911, and I told them that I was having a medical problem, and they come out here, four of them come out here, two guys and two girls. We like to stay balanced here. But I had, waiting for the 10 minutes or so that it took them to get here, because I live out in the country, I'd gotten my medications and flashed them all to AI. And what it turned out to be is that they had me on the blood pressure medication for like 10 years. They added something at my request to deal with a little depression that I felt might give me a little more drive and ambition, because I said, here I am, the worst couch potato you ever seen. But
2: so what was it about your conversation with AI
1: that it said
2: that it knew something was going on?
3: He detected it through the heuristics and through my telegraphy fist.
1: Whoa. Okay.
2: Can you translate for that for Kim? Obviously, I know what it means, but if you could explain it to Kim, that'd be awesome.
3: In the first days of telegraphy, the operators got to where they could tell, well, gosh, Joe must have been drinking last night because he's a little off, you know, and it's clicking, clacking and whatnot.
1: Oh, your normal patterns of speech and the way that you would normally interact with the AI was different, and then that's when the AI told you to call 911. And then the EMTs came along, and they found what an interaction between these two medications?
3: Well, actually, it was speculation kind of on everybody's part. Even AI said, well, you know, there has been cases reported of interactions between these two things. What was peculiar, though, was the second medication. I'd been taking 150 milligram tablet every day. I had already prearranged with my doctor to increase. I said, let's increase the dosage because I really am not feeling anything. And what's the point of taking it if I can't tell I'm taking it? Mm-hmm. But I started taking two of the 150s until I'd used that bottle up. It was like 18 of them in there. So that was quite a
1: few. What were you taking? What was the name of it?
3: The second one was Wellbutrin.
1: Wellbutrin, okay. Well, so
3: I can't remember the first one. I could look it up for you.
1: No, that's okay. That's okay. I was just curious. So that's really something.
3: Well, listen now. I was taking two of the 150s. I didn't have any problems, but they shipped a 300 milligram single. I think I was into the fourth day of taking one of them a day. Now, it could be in, like I say, I've been staying up late, you know, and I don't feel stressed because I live alone. I've got no one to report to. I don't intend to work another day of my life so I can get out of it.
1: So if AI comes back to you again and says, call 911, are you going to hesitate?
3: I'm going to want to know what the rationale is for it.
1: Mm-hmm. That would make sense.
3: Because AI is wrong. I mean, you can sit there all day and pick out errors from AI. I can't say they're massive. Just hope they ain't designing the new Superdome with it. Well, you remember the first Pentiums, the 96 Pentium flaws?
2: No.
3: The worst hit was the architectural firms.
1: Well, Frankie, thanks for coming on and telling us your story. Because, you know, but it's just a word of advice to everybody. I mean, if you're feeling bad, AI is not a doctor.
2: Right? No. But
1: it's interesting that it detected that there was
2: something. It picked up on something, and he was seeing Michelin men in melting towels, so there was something there. Hope it's not designed in the new Superdome. That's hilarious.
1: He's a character, isn't he?
2: He's great.
1: Frankie, you're welcome back on the show anytime. Hey, you know that glow that you see on people who just seem to radiate health? It's not just good lighting. 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
1: So last weekend, I gave Barry a blue pen and a piece of paper, and I said, draw a monster. He said, sure. I mean, that's when you know you've been married a long time.
2: Sure, they didn't know, like, questions. Just right, like, she needs a monster again.
1: I'm just going to. Oh, and I told this story in the newsletter. Somebody said he just drew a picture of you in the morning.
2: Oh, that's mean. A good joke.
1: That was not. I hated that joke. So then I used something called Gemini Storybook.
2: Okay.
1: And it's this really great tool. You can take a picture that your kid has drawn and have it turn into a whole story.
2: Do we have it? Do you have the visuals of Barry's monster? Why is his monster a killer ham radio? That's not going to connect to kids at all. Is that his monster, the purple guy?
1: Yeah, so I gave the monster to Google Gemini, and I told it a story. I said, I want Ziggy, that's mm-hmm. who we named it, to tell a story about how he was getting frustrated by using his phone and his tablet, and he couldn't find a charger, and then he realized that he should really go outside and play.
2: Oh,
1: with all of his friends. So that's the basis of the story. So if you have a hand drawn character that maybe one of your kids did, or maybe you did, mm-hmm. and you want to turn into a story, is that if you hit commando.com and just search for Ziggy, it'll pop up. You'll see the book and all the steps along the way.
2: That's really cool.
1: Yeah, it's really, really a lot of fun. Just don't ask for an AI for a monster made of cheese, because that's Frankenstein's
2: monster. Don't laugh. You're laughing at your own joke that I just delivered the punchline.
1: We have more of the show coming up.
2: What?
1: Right now, somewhere near you, a camera snapped your license plate. One of almost 120,000 privately owned traffic cams nationwide. Legal? Yes. 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I'm Kim Komando for NetSuite. 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Police usually need a warrant to track a specific person, but your daily routine, where you go, when, how often, all anyone needs is a paid subscription. 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
1: 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Okay, I mentioned this briefly, and let me just talk a little bit more about it right now because we have just a few extra seconds. I launched a weekly, it's delivered every single Thursday, a weekly newsletter only about AI. And it's not going to give you like, oh, here are the best 50 note-taking AI apps. No, that's garbage. We're not going to do that. You know me better than that. It's about AI tips, tricks, and secrets that you can actually use. Like, for example, how to find every subscription that you have in your universe by using artificial intelligence. How to talk to your kids about doing their homework using AI. What's going on with job searches and what do you have to have on your resume in order to get even an interview now about AI? I mean, just real practical stuff. So what you want to do is go to splashofai.com. Once again, that's splashofai.com. Some people are making this mistake and typing in something else, so I don't want you to do that. Again, that's splashofai.com. You're really going to love it. People are just writing me all kinds of rave reviews. Hey, listen, back to the phones we go with David in Wilmington, Delaware. So glad to hear from you today, David. What's going on with you?
8: Well, thank you, Kim. Thanks for taking my call.
1: You betcha.
8: Hey, this fall, I'm going to take my mother, who's 93, I'm going to take her back to Indiana to meet some her last living relatives. And so I want to record her memories when she talks about them. And so I wanted to tap your digital goddess brain and get a suggestion of a good quality digital voice recorder and then a good auditing software.
1: Okay. You could use your phone.
2: Yeah.
1: What kind of phone do you have?
8: I have an iPhone 16e.
1: It's a beautiful mic. It is. And yeah, what you can do is get a little lav.
2: Mm-hmm.
1: A plug-in lav mic.
2: And you can get those on Amazon. They're idiot-proof. And they're only a good one is going to run you like $30 to $40. It's not even expensive. And they come if you get the lavs, you can get multiple mics.
1: Right.
2: So you could be mic'd, she could be mic'd, and everything would be recorded.
1: And what about video?
8: No, I'm not going to be doing that. It'll just be me and her there. So
1: okay, all right, because video is kind of a cool thing too to have.
8: Yeah, I agree.
1: So now with when you go into Indiana, what's the reason for that?
8: Well, her last remaining family lives there, so just take her to meet them there. This will probably be the last year she'll be physically able to make the trip. I'm going to drive her over there.
1: Oh, that's nice.
8: So, anyway, I just want to get this all in memory.
1: Oh, that's smart. Yeah, I would just pick up a couple of lav mics on Amazon, and then as far as audio editing software, Audacity has been around forever.
2: But is that what you mean when you're talking about auditing? You want to be able to edit the audio?
8: Yes.
2: Okay.
1: Yeah, and that's really cool.
2: Yeah. And also, too, if you're doing a road trip, don't wait until you get there to turn on the mics. Just wear them while you guys are driving. And you can interview her, ask her stories. The whole road trip, you're going to get tons of audio that's going to be great to use at the end.
1: Yeah, no, that's a great idea. David, thank you so much for your call today. That's a really good point.
2: I know we're busy and we're doing a show, but I hope you don't mind. I'm just going to take a picture real quick.
1: Of what?
2: Of the set here and the 412 pieces of paper that you've decided to just throw behind you off of camera. They're not even off of camera. I can see them in the shot right now.
1: This is why you should check out our show on YouTube.
2: And during David's call, I don't know if you heard it, Kim took off her shoe and reached her foot out across the stage because she had dropped a piece of paper and slowly reeled it in with her toes.
1: I am that talented. You know, I just love taking your phone calls. If you ever have a question for me, here's what you need to do. Head over to commando.com, and then on the top right-hand corner, there's a link that says Ask Kim, because here's the secret. You don't have to sit on hold like all these other people. We will actually schedule you right into the show. Again, that's commando.com with a K, and then hit that Ask Kim button right on the top.
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1: 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Anytime we post something new, if we put up a reel, if we put up a new video, we go live, you'll know right away if you subscribe. It also helps the algorithm, which more people will see it, and we get to keep doing it for free.
0: That's right. 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All right. Picture this. It's a packed flight, and everybody's connecting to the free airline Wi-Fi. They type in their email addresses, their passwords. They go back to whatever they're doing. But the problem is that wasn't the airline's Wi-Fi. A guy in the plane was actually using something called a pineapple. Have you heard about a pineapple?
1: We can't do anything anymore.
0: No. The pineapple is a gadget the size of a sandwich, and it's sold online for about $100. Legal to own, happened in Australia. 44-year-old IT guy carried it on so that this way he could, like, hack everybody getting into the public Wi-Fi.
1: Oh, my gosh.
0: So just always verify the Wi-Fi name. Thank you. And while you're thinking about it, be sure that you sign up for our free 5-star rated newsletter read by 1 million folks every single day at getkim.com.

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1: Report showed Americans are still spending. Correspondent Donna Warder has details.
2: The U.S. economy grew 1.5% from April through June, weighed down by rising imports. The U.S. gross domestic product, the output of goods and services, was a deceleration from 2.1% to the first quarter of this year. The Commerce Department's report is below economists' expectations, but consumer spending increased at an annual 3.2%, up from 0.5% in the first quarter. Consumer spending accounts for about 70% of U.S. economic activity, and a measure of the economy's underlying strength looks good. That does not include numbers for government spending and trade. Donna Warder, Washington.
1: The video looks like a made-for-TV movie. A 16-year-old lifeguard put his own life on the line going into the violent surf at Santa Cruz, California, to rescue a 10-year-old boy who got dragged out by the strong current. Correspondent Bob Brown reports that teen has garnered acclaim worldwide for his heroic actions and also got the attention of President Trump, who says Ryder Williams deserves a White House honor. Audio courtesy KNTV San Francisco.
3: Millions have seen the terrifying video gone viral of a 10-year-old boy pulled below the rough surf at Santa Cruz Beach in Northern California on Saturday. Ryder Williams, a 16-year-old lifeguard, not wasting a second, jumping in, desperately trying to save him, to keep his head above water, but succumbing to the relentless waves. Another lifeguard racing to the water, trying to help as beachgoers looked on. Finally, Ryder manages to pull the boy out, where he was checked out by paramedics and later released to his parents. Lifeguards working for California State Parks and Rescue units from the Santa Cruz Fire Department speaking with NBC Bay Area News.
4: It's great to see our lifeguards out there working. This is what we train them to do.
5: We had that combination of great weather, large crowds, the weekend day, and that really large swell. And if you saw the video, you saw how many waves that lifeguard had to duck under before there was enough of a lull for him to be able to get them the rest of the way up the beach.
3: Meantime, President Trump wants to invite the hero lifeguard and his family and possibly the boy he saved to the White House to present him a high civilian honor. The president says he's very brave. He deserves it. I'm Bob Brown.
1: That's our show for today. America This Week is produced by Jeff McKay. I'm John Trout. This is Westwood One.
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4: Welcome to Viewpoint, a public affairs show meant to highlight local and state events and or interviews of interest. I'm your host, Dan Mitchell. Recently, I interviewed Jess Williams from the New Hampshire Fiscal Policy Institute. We discussed the impact of state budget cuts on health care. Oh, Jess Williams is with us very often on a Friday. She's been with us an awful lot in the past year. She is with the New Hampshire Fiscal Policy Institute, where she is a senior policy analyst. The New Hampshire Fiscal Policy Institute is a nonpartisan, independent research organization that examines issues related to the state budget, the economy, policy decisions, and the financial security of Granite Staters, centering on issues relevant to people and families with low and moderate incomes. You can always check out their reports at nhfpi.org. Jess Williams joins us on this Friday morning. Jess, glad you could be here. Good morning.
5: Yes, thank you again for having me on. Always a pleasure to be here.
4: How many reports are you working on at a time, or do you just work on one and then move on?
5: That is a great question. Well, now that we're an expanding team, we can certainly work on a couple different reports at a time. I myself am working on, I think, two different ones right now, so try to keep busy. We'll usually have like a short-term thing, like something we're hoping to get out within the next week going on, and then also like a longer-term thing within, you know, the next month or so, working on that. But now that we're an expanded team, certainly can work on a lot more resources at a time.
4: We'll get to the latest report in a moment, but, and I know you usually include this when we discuss a report, but where do you go for sources of information? People might wonder, well, where'd they get that stat, or how are they looking at that when it applies to childcare, to housing, or the state budget? What are the sources you usually look at? I assume that these are sources available to everyone. It's just you guys are doing all the work to put it together.
5: Yeah, absolutely. That's a fantastic question. I will say that we tend to lean on state-level data when it's available. So sometimes the state's Department of Education will publish data that we'll use. New Hampshire Housing, which is the state's housing finance authority, will publish a lot of great data on trends in the housing market or rental market. So I tend to look to their data to track those trends. You know, Department of Health, of course, is always putting out, Department of Health and Human Services, rather, always putting out a lot of great resources. So we tend to lean on state-level data when we have it. That being said, sometimes we do have to lean on federal level data, national level data. The U.S. Census Bureau is always a pinpoint for some of the population data, which I know I've come on here and talked a lot about. Some of our like income and employment data will track more so using federal data, census data, you know, U.S. Census Bureau data. to track some of those trends. But also federal agencies I've relied on, like

0: CDC data in the past, Bureau of Labor Statistics. I know we work a lot with on the employment side, labor side. So get our data from a variety of sources. I say always state level when we have it, but if not, we use federal data.
1: Have you found at all in just the work that you've been doing there that when you mentioned about using federal data, that policy changes come down from the federal level that might affect what sort of data is available in the future and how it might even impact the state collecting data? I was going to ask you about that because part of the study, as we're going to talk in a moment about some of the cuts in the state budget and how it affects our health. But if the feds say, well, you can no longer collect this data about people who, you know, want to buy a handgun, or you can't collect this data about people inquiring about abortion care or whatever, has that, at least since you've been there at all, federal policy changes impacts how it impacts the availability of data?
0: Yeah, absolutely. So I can't speak to historical, but I can say within the last couple of years, we have certainly seen some instances of that. I know some of the data sets that we've worked with on the federal level have been discontinued or haven't been continued for the time. I know like food insecurity was one that I worked a lot with, a survey with the USDA that measured the rate of food insecurity for Granite Staters across New Hampshire. That survey will no longer be available. And there's been just some instances where what happens on the federal government certainly trickles down. I know during the federal government shutdowns, there was a delay, quite a long delay for some of the Census Bureau data. There was a delay with Bureau of Labor Statistics data. So certainly impacts what data might be available and some of the timing of reports that come out.
1: I'm just curious. So the federal government no longer wants to measure the amount of people that are experiencing food insecurity?
0: So they did stop that particular survey in particular. There are a couple other national organizations that do measure food insecurity. I know Mind the Meal Gap is a popular one that a national organization puts together. So there are different ways of measuring food insecurity in the state. There will be different ways that we can get at measuring that across New Hampshire, but that particular survey that the USDA has done in the past, over the last, you know, several decades, was stopped for the moment.
1: With us is a senior policy analyst, Jessica Williams, with the Hampshire Fiscal Policy Institute. New analysis, state-mandated budget reductions affect health programs with larger cuts likely ahead. Of course, the state of New Hampshire has a two-year budget, the only state that does that. We know the New Hampshire Fiscal Policy Institute, your organization, has been going around the state educating people just how the state budget works. It's a little wonky. It's a little different, that's for sure. So your organization looked at the budget and are looking at some of the reductions, and in this case, how it affects health. Before we dive right into it, maybe some of the key findings. What do you see in this report that came out this week?
0: Yeah, absolutely. So under the current state budget that we're in right now, lawmakers imposed a $51 million back of budget reduction across the biennium, or about $25.5 million each fiscal year, for the Department of Health and Human Services, which is the largest reduction that department has seen in at least 30 years. Overall, DHS was able to avoid, I'll say, much deeper impacts to services this fiscal year, first year of reductions, as it largely relied on what they called one-time accounting adjustments to find savings. So essentially, they were able to liquidate, you know, prior contracts from prior fiscal years to produce some additional savings with no impact to services. However, they very much noted that these were your, you know, one-time adjustments, does not expect the same level of savings this upcoming years of reductions. At the same time, I will say more than $10 million in reductions did impact Health and Human Service programs in particular, thinking about reductions to behavioral health, child and family supports, food assistance, public health, many others that I'm happy to go into more detail about. I will say in many of these cases, the reductions don't necessarily eliminate services that are provided today, but they may limit the program's ability to, you know, expand and respond to an increased demand across the state.
1: Can you explain what you mean in the report by back of budget reductions? Now, when the budget is presented and, you know, they hear from the various department heads how much money they need and the legislature and, of course, the governor has to sign off on the budget. The governor can also present a budget and an area to start working on. But instead of saying, okay, you got to cut $2 million from this, $5 million from that, and here's where you're going to cut it. Explain the backup budget and then explain why they do that.
0: Absolutely. So the backup budget reductions are essentially spending cuts imposed by lawmakers during the state budget process that require state agencies to reduce their spending after, you know, appropriations in the budget have already been established. So rather than, you know, lawmakers identifying all specific reductions through the state budget, these reductions require state agency officials to decide on how savings can be met internally. In most cases, lawmakers usually require a reduction of general fund dollars, which is the most flexible form of revenue, usually to save some dollars for other needs. In this case, I forget exactly how much DHS was allocated across the biennium, but say it, they were allocated $1 billion in the state budget. But they had that $51 million reduction across the biennium. So on top of what they were allocated in the state budget, they have to reduce by that $51 million across the biennium. I'll say 11 state agencies, departments, in addition, or including DHS, received backup budget cuts for fiscal year. And DHS was the only department required to submit a report of the reductions to the Joint Legislative Fiscal Committee. So most of these reductions do tend to happen behind closed doors, you know, not publicly, or at least the public isn't able to weigh in advance. But those reports among the DHS provided to the Joint Legislative Fiscal Committee can certainly provide some more insight into where reductions occurred and what services were impacted.
1: So just so I'm clear on this, when the budget, like any other bill, it's, you know, House Bill 1, Senate Bill 1 is the budget bill, I believe. But when it's being presented and how much money that they want to have this biennial, meaning the two-year budget, if in advance they say Health and Human Services has to cut the budget by $5 million and we want half of that come to services provided to people in Coos County, just as an example, then people from Coos County could show up and go to the hearings that they have on the budget and the bills because they know where the cut's coming from and it might target them. If it's back a budget, that means the public doesn't know where the cut's going to come from. And then when the cut is recommended, suggested, or made good, the public can't say anything about it, even though it might harm them particularly or help them. They may want to go and support something, but do I have that right? So the public, if it's part of the initial budget and the cut, they can address it, you know, with commentary when they have a hearing. Back a budget, they can't say anything because they don't know about it.
0: During the state budget process, there are certainly times where the public is able to weigh in. I know many of the fiscal committees or, you know, the House, the Senate will have their public hearings where folks can weigh in. Usually what we see with the back of budgets is not that case. Some departments, some agencies will sometimes publicly say, like, what they're making reductions to, but most of the time the public is not aware of where those reductions are coming from until after they take place. In this case, DHS was required to submit that report, which is why we were able to provide some insight into where reductions occurred.
1: Right. And again, I was using them as an example. And by the way, this is the way it's always been done, or done this way for years. This isn't anything new. This is part of why the New Hampshire Fiscal Policy Institute was out in all the counties educating people how the budget works. Because it's It's a lot. With us is Senior Policy Analyst with the New Hampshire Fiscal Policy Institute, Chess Williams. Key findings. Department of Health and Human Services required to reduce general fund spending by $51 million over the current two-year budget. So that's what you meant by biennium. That basically gets split in half, representing the agency's largest back budget reduction in the last 30 years. So about $25 million here, $25 million there. But this is the largest reduction that the state has wanted to do in 30 years. I thought we were awash in cash. I thought we had so much money we could cut all these revenue streams. Why are they reducing it so much, do you think?
0: Yeah, that's a great question. I mean, lawmakers entered this prior state budget season during a very, I'll say, uncertain and constrained fiscal environment. State revenue was not doing as good as lawmakers projected. Particularly thinking about business taxes were down, and the repeal of the interest and dividends tax was going to leave a gap in revenue. Policymakers also faced very significant potential costs and federal policy shifts. As you may remember, you know, at the same time that the state budget was being crafted, federal lawmakers were crafting H.R. 1, or the One Big Beautiful Bill Act, that was passed into law last summer. And state lawmakers were unsure, you know, what changes financing to financing that federal bill would bring to the state. So constrained fiscal environment, but also some uncertainty of what would happen in the future and, you know, what would happen to state revenue as resulting from some of these policy changes.
1: Do you know if in the last time I checked, we jumped ahead in the amount of revenue that we were making? There was it was coming up short. And again, here's the thing with the two-year budget that listeners need to know, that this is all estimates. They have nothing engraved in stone about how much money the state's going to make. You know, the state didn't know that COVID was coming and how that messed everything up as far as the budget's concerned. Let's say we continue ahead of track and we actually do have, you know, a fair amount of extra money coming into the budget. Can these be revised, do you know, in that departments could add some money back in? Let's say that we get past the first year of the biennium and we're really doing quite well. Do you know, does that ever happen that they can replace or put some money back in an area where they had to cut?
0: Yeah, I'm not sure if that's happened recently, like in the past few budget cycles. I know DHS has faced some back of budget reductions. Lawmakers certainly could choose to overturn or decrease some of these back of budget reductions. That is within their purview. You know, under the law, they could, if they decide that there's certainly enough revenue left over or, you know, carried over from the first year of the budget, that is something that they could do.
1: All right. So like a municipal budget, too, they could just find the money in a different line item, for example, also move it over. Another finding in the latest analysis, more than $10 million in reductions affected programs that directly support Granite Staters, including mental health care, child and family services, public health initiatives, food assistance programs, and other health related services. So of all this money being cut, this is $10 million that directly affects the taxpayer.
0: Yeah, I will say some of it was, again, some accounting adjustments and, you know, grant money moved around. You know, we had a couple leftover funds from certain things, but most of this $10 million was programs that directly impact services in the state. Again, you know, services that are currently provided, at least according to DHS, wouldn't be impacted, but it could certainly limit these programs' ability to reach more folks, you know, reach more participants over, you know, the next right. next year.
1: So if we find that we have more people that are homeless or more people that are food insecure, there may not be money to help that increase. It could stay status quo. But if a problem grows, it may not get covered.
0: In some circumstances, I will say, just because you like food insecurity, I've heard a lot about the reduction to the WIC Farmers Market program. So under this back of budget reduction, that WIC Farmers Market program saw about a 64% decrease, about $180,000. This WIC Farmers Market essentially provides vouchers to program participants to purchase fresh, you know, produce at farmers markets and other roadside stands. While according to DHS, you know, I believe certain folks are, you know, participants currently receiving vouchers, currently receiving services, would it be impacted? That reduction could mean that, you know, the program isn't able to reach more participants in the future. So we saw some cases of that with food assistance programs, in particular programs within DCYF affecting youth prevention, family prevention services, where, you know, there wouldn't be an impact to current services, but if more folks needed services, we could see a disruption.
1: Jess Williams is with us from the New Hampshire Fiscal Policy Institute. More than $3.1 million in reductions affected mental health services, including community mental health center contracts, services that help people transition home after psychiatric hospitalization, and homeless shelter programs. Tell us a little bit about these cuts and the services and how this will be affected over the next 2 years.
0: Yes, absolutely. So one of the largest reductions among the Division for Behavioral Health was among some contracts with the state's community mental health centers. So with input from the state's 10 CMHCs, DHS essentially revised one of its contracts, eliminating certain training and infrastructure updates, as well as what they called a reorganization of critical time intervention services. Now, it is unclear what they meant by reorganization, but CTI has been a crucial program that helps connect people to community-based supports upon their discharge from inpatient psychiatric settings. According to some budget documents that we have, an estimated about 350 people were served through the program in prior years. The state had a goal of reaching approximately 400 folks this year. So there could be an interruption there. We did see also an interruption to another state contract with NFI North. That helps support transitions out of Glencliff Home, which is a long-term inpatient facility providing care to older adults, folks with developmental disabilities, mental health conditions. Most of those reductions impacted personnel, although it is unclear how those reductions could impact, current or future staffing decisions, operations. And then the final sort of impact of services we saw was a smaller, still notable, about $50,000 reduction to the state's cold weather shelter program services, essentially requiring providers to restructure the program and utilize some existing, you know, emergency shelter programs already in place. Still unclear how this reduction could impact future programming. I know we're in the summer now, so we'll have to see how this unfolds in the fall and the winter, but a total of, I believe, 14, 15 cold weather shelters were in operation across the state this prior winter season.
1: Yeah.
0: So those were some of the key highlights.
1: Right, and one of those is in Keene. Nearly $2.9 million in reductions affecting child and family support programs, including home visiting services for new parents, child abuse prevention initiatives, adoption support, and peer mentoring programs that help families navigate the child welfare system. Is this a sizable cut?
0: Yes. Yeah, so most of the programs under DCYF that received a cut were reduced to state fiscal year 2025 expenditure levels. However, as we know, because of inflation, certainly the purchasing power of 2025 levels would be lower after adjusting to 2026 inflation-adjusted dollars. So it could certainly leave limited resources for some programs under DCYF. A couple of the major cuts were among the Healthy Families America initiative, representing about a 12% decrease there. Essentially, that's a evidence-based home visiting program designed to help support families and child development and help connect families with community resources and overall really strengthen stability for new parents. We also saw a pretty significant reduction to community-based voluntary services, which is essentially a short-term prevention-based program that helps prevent continued involvement with the child welfare system, you know, connects participants with resources and really strengthens parenting skills. Saw some other, you know, reductions to many, you know, peer mentoring programs under DCYF, as well as adoption placements. So, again, overall, most of programs under DCYF were reduced to 2025 levels. However, due to inflation, could see some constraints there when we adjust for inflation.
1: Jessica Williams is with us from the New Hampshire Fiscal Policy Institute. So $25.5 million for the first half of the biennium, the first year, 2026 to 2027, second year, 2027 to 2028, another $25.5 million will need to be cut. How does all of these cuts in this first year then affect, do you think, the cuts in the second year, if they've already reduced some of the services that are available to people in New Hampshire? I would assume it's much harder to come up with the cuts the next time because you're midway through the budget.
0: Yeah, that's a great question, and we'll definitely have to see as those reductions take place. As you mentioned, first year of the biennium, which means this was only the first year of reductions, DHS noted that they'll face likely much more difficult decisions as they work to meet that, again, $25.5 billion in required reductions. As many of the one-time savings, you know, resulting from some of those accounting adjustments that I talked about that they utilized this year are not expected to be available again. So there'll likely be more difficult decisions ahead. Again, though, DHS is required to submit a report to the fiscal committee detailing their reductions, which will provide some more insight into what services were impacted and, of course, how they were able to meet those saving requirements.
1: I mentioned earlier about federal policy changes, and you noted some that have happened already. How much heads up does the state get if there are further policy changes coming down for the second half of the biennium and that second part of the budget? How do they plan for that, or can't they, or can they?
0: Yeah, so all of that will start happening already as soon as this fall and winter when state lawmakers start crafting the next state budget cycle. So all of these reductions that we talked about will be taking place during that next state budget cycle. The state will have to start implementing several federal policy changes to Medicaid starting this fall and winter. That includes the new work requirements for Medicaid expansion population in New Hampshire, which I know I believe I've been on here already to talk to you a little bit more about. They'll also start thinking about reductions to provider taxes, particularly the state's Medicaid enhancement tax, because that tax will also start seeing a reduction and subsequent decline in revenue this coming budget year. All of this will start, you know, taking place and unfolding this fall and winter.
1: So reduced revenue that we know about coming from the federal government, while we may have people in greater need of services already because of the other cuts.
0: Yes. Essentially, all of this will be taking place this fall. So certainly a lot of difficult decisions are ahead for the state.
1: Lastly, I wanted to ask you about with these required reductions and looking ahead, as policymakers begin planning the next state budget, understanding how funding decisions affect access to mental health care, family support, public health programs, and food assistance, going to be critical to knowing what the budget choices might be for the Granite Staters, that the programs affected by these reductions are designed to help people before challenges become more serious or even more costly. So it's that whole pay a little now or pay a lot later. In this report, though, it says that a lot of these cuts are kind of helping people so that they don't get onto the slippery slope. So that it, we know, because once they head down the slippery slope, it'll cost even more to help these people. So a lot of this is sort of like preventative. Is that right?
0: Yeah, at least in terms of, I'll say, the food assistance programs and the impacts to some of the DCYF programs that I mentioned, a lot of those programs and services were designed to be preventative. So impacting families, you know, having intervention services with families and children in advance to help, you know, decrease some access or decrease some involvement with child welfare system down the road. Same with food assistance, aimed at really providing folks with healthy, you know, food choices and providing, you know, decreasing food insecurity to maybe help decrease some health consequences or health concerns down the road. So I will say that most of these programs were designed, again, to be preventative and help prevent problems down the road.
1: People can learn more about that. They can see this full report and others if they go to nhfpi.org. I always like to ask you before I say goodbye, what else are you working on? You said you have a couple other things. What are some of the other reports that you or Phil or others at NHFPI are working on right now that we'll see soon?
0: Yes, I'll say within the next couple of weeks, we'll see a couple education pieces as well as child care pieces, talking a little bit more about how education is funded in the state, and, you know, what states receive or what municipalities receive what, rather. And then we also have a great child care piece coming up, more talking about some of the constraints with that system, which I know we talked about before, on sort of the supply and funding side. I myself, I know we talked about federal changes, so I'm working on a couple Medicaid and SNAP pieces, talking a little bit more about who receives services in the state, as well as what changes are coming to those programs ahead. So lots of great things coming up.
1: I know you and I have talked in the past, too, about health insurance and with the ACA and some of those subsidies that have went away. Any recent number crunching relative to how many people are or have had to drop their insurance or change it dramatically?
2: From ABC News, I'm Brian Clark. Witnesses are telling the story of what they saw when a man opened fire at an In-N-Out Burger in Twin Falls, Idaho, Saturday.
3: As I was running, I faced the shooter head on, and he pointed the gun at me, and I ducked behind a white car just to have some sort of coverage.
2: Jacqueline Sanchez was not hurt, but authorities say several people were killed. The suspect is dead. So far, there's no word on a motive. There's also no word on what caused a massive wildfire to erupt in Spokane, Washington, but dry, windy conditions allowed it to spread rapidly. And Spokane's mayor, Lisa Brown, said,
4: "We encourage everyone to heed the official warnings and to check in virtually if you can on everyone you know that might need assistance."
2: Authorities say structures were destroyed, but they don't yet know how many. President Trump said that he's decided to hold off on striking Iran. He cites the framework of a deal that Middle Eastern countries reached with Iran to end the war. He said those deals are contingent on Iran reopening the Strait of Hormuz. ABC's Matt Rivers has the latest from Jordan.
5: The U.S. has been pressing for the reopening of the Strait of Hormuz. A British maritime safety agency is reporting two incidents took place Saturday in the critical waterway. Amid escalating tensions, at least 10 American embassies across the Middle East issuing alerts, saying Americans in the region should exercise extreme caution and should consider departing.
2: There's also growing concerns over the security of water systems following a breach in Minnesota. More from ABC's Morgan Norwood.
6: Days after officials in Minnesota confirmed a wide-scale breach of more than 30 water treatment systems by potential Iranian hackers, sources are now telling ABC News Georgia and Michigan have reported similar attacks. Investigators scrambling to determine if more communities remain vulnerable.
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2: President Trump criticized U.S. Attorney Jeanine Pirro for dropping charges against a former Olympian who was accused of vandalizing the White House reflecting pool. Pirro, a longtime Trump ally, says it was actually the fault of the contractor.
8: Pirro writing in a statement, "Given all of this newly discovered information, it is difficult to attribute the widespread damage to the reflecting pool to vandalism, let alone establish that fact beyond a reasonable doubt. It's a stark departure from what she said about the case a month ago."
2: That's ABC's Alex Perche. President Trump says it was clearly vandalism. Prosecutors say that a National Guard officer carried out a second marriage in secret to a woman he met while posted in Mongolia, and that he used forged documents to do so.
9: A member of the Washington, D.C. National Guard pleaded guilty to stealing $54,000 and committing immigration fraud after he created a fake divorce decree for his Mongolian mistress, according to federal prosecutors. Colin Welch was deployed to Mongolia in 2019 when he met a woman that he began a romantic relationship with while he was still married. According to the Justice Department, he forged a marriage certificate and used government funds to facilitate the affair with someone who isn't a citizen, according to the Justice Department. Luke Barr, ABC News, Washington.
2: Flight attendants with Canada's second-largest airline, WestJet, went on strike in a dispute over pay. There are 4,400 cabin crew members for the airline. The company's canceled over 300 flights as of early this morning. I'm Brian Clark, ABC News.
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17: 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Again, 339-645-0201. 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And, you know, send us an email, call, text, whichever, and we will do everything we can to help you out as always. Like I said, lots to discuss today. Had an email that's going to, it's some good information, and it kind of leads right into what we've been talking about, getting ready for the fall lawns, but it's an alternative take on it. So we're going to take a look at that and discuss it. So we'll touch base on that one. I want to touch base on some different types of sod and grass and seed and all of that. So that'll all wrap into it together. And then this week I was actually just at the library with my middle daughter, Ella, and she was doing some stuff and learning a few different techniques on things, and I just started walking around the library, and I was like, I haven't been in a library in a while other than the kids section with them. I was like, I'll go check out their books, and I looked around, and I found a book that I thought would be thought that was pretty good. So we'll discuss that a little bit. It's called Month by Month Gardening in New England. And it's basically what to do in each month. It's actually really, really cool book because it's broken down by style of plant that you were looking into. You know, it's got it's got annuals and biennials, bulbs, corms, rhizomes, tubers, herbs and veggies, houseplant, lawn, perennials, roses, shrubs, trees, vines, ground cover and ornamental grasses, and then water and bog plants. All broken up by month. And I just started reading it, and it was funny. You know, I'm reading the book in the aisle, and I got my phone out, and I took a picture of the month of August. I was like, you know, we're into the month of August. I want to discuss about it. And then I took a picture of the second page. And then I'm sitting there, and I'm like, there's this thing called a library card, and I have one. I can actually take this book home with me and to use it. So I, you know, it wasn't one of those things I was even thinking about right away, but it's working out for me. Some good stuff here. We'll, like I said, we'll discuss it in the next, you know, couple hours here with you guys as time permits. It's, you know, it's funny. I was talking with my producer, Luke, and I was saying, you know, I talk about the drought so much up in New England. I really gotta, like, I realize that other areas aren't really in a drought. And I just wanted to just throw it out there. I'm New England centric, right? That's where I'm from. I know that area. But I know a lot of you guys have had some rain and you're probably like, what is this guy talking about? Why does he keep doing it? But weather is so important when it comes to our garden, obviously, that it's just something I constantly am looking at, constantly discussing, constantly talking about, you know, whether it be here with you guys or at work or with the kids, you know, looking at the yard, all the different things. And so it's, you kind of get stuck in your little area, but I wanted to just, you know, say, hey, I know you guys have had some water out there, but it's very on my mind when it comes to the drought conditions. But when I was talking with Luke, it was interesting. He was saying, you know, a lot of the farmers down in his area, and they're in the Maryland area. He said, you know, they would actually rather have the drought conditions than too much rain. And I was like, you know, I never actually thought of it that way. And it makes sense, 100%. It was just one of those, like, moments, you know, kind of like the library card thing where it was like, oh, yeah, that makes sense. And so, you know, he just said, yeah, they all talk about it down here that they would rather have a drought than too much water. Because what's the, you know, what happens? Well, with not enough water, you can supplement that. A lot of times you have the capabilities to water your fields. You know, farms do have a lot of privileges, like using water in drought conditions because of the agricultural resource that they bring to the table. And so when it's too dry for everybody, they can still work. But when it's too wet, the plants are rotting out and we never get to the harvest aspect. And so they never get to fulfill the season with that product. And again, a lot of this is really just, well, common sense, but it wasn't something I was just thinking about. And it's interesting to have the conversations with others and get their take on it. So it was really cool, you know, that Luke was just like, yeah, but farmers actually would be okay with a drought. Now, I wouldn't go as far as saying that farmers would want a drought. I think they want perfect conditions, right? That's what we all want anyways. But the fact of the matter is a drought is something you can take care of. You know, it's kind of like the heat in the summer. You can only take so many layers of clothes off. Whereas winter, you can put a ton of layers on and warm up that way and be comfortable. Whereas sometimes in the summer, it's the opposite, right? So kind of look at things. You got to look at things from multiple angles. I've been really trying to take everything and say, all right, let's look at all sides of it and see how one way could affect it this way, one way could affect it a different way, and say, all right, that makes a lot of sense. Let's look at it from all angles. Especially when it comes to our plants, right? There is no specific way on a lot of things, a lot of plants, that this is the only way that works, right? For years, it wasn't like people were on the internet searching how to do certain vegetables or certain plants. They learned from their parents, their grandparents, their aunts, their uncles in school. Right, but it wasn't like they were going on the internet and saying, how do I start a seed? How do I start, you know, a garden? What do I do here? They might go to the library to get some of that information. But the idea here is everybody has a different way to get there. But when they get there, does it really matter how they got there? If you're successful in the end, right? So you can take that for like the big picture in life. I'm just talking about the garden, right? We're not going too in deep. It's the morning. We've got to have some more coffee before we actually get, you know, really philosophical and get excited about, you know, all this stuff. But I just, you know, you got to think about it a little bit and say, hey, just because it was said on the internet or on the radio or in a book, I did it this way and it worked. As long as it works, I count that as a success for you. So all different angles, they can definitely work for you when it comes to the garden. We'll work on that with the rest of the show here. We're going to take a break. And when we get back, we're going to dive into some lawn stuff. I think it's, you know, I've been pushing on it for the past couple of weeks. I'm ready to go for it. Hope you guys are too, so stay tuned. We'll be back in a few.

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6: 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I'm your host, Patrick Parent. And we got an hour left in the show, and I think it's been a pretty good one. And we're talking about one of my favorite subjects, which is the lawn, and want to get some more detail into it. 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Our phone number is 339-645-0201. 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It's a work in progress at the moment. Cool thing is, right on the front page, you can find old shows. There you go, Spotify, Apple. It's a contact form on the top. More to come, building on it. I've had a crazy couple months of traveling for work and personal and all these things. I tell you, I was away. It felt like more than I was home. I am home for pretty much the entire month of August before I have to do some more traveling in September. But man, it takes a lot out of you. All right, enough about me. Let's get back to the lawn. All right, so this is all coming from a question from Stephanie in regards to she wanted to make a natural lawn with clover and fescue. So we talked a lot about that in the previous hour. So if you missed that, it will Monday afternoon, you'll be able to download to get the information. I have moved on to this point to talk about grass to put down. I started talking about RTF. Grass seed. RTF is a rhizomatous tall fescue. As you can tell, they name it RTF because it's easier to say. It's a great product. Now, I was actually out

0: 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We believe it looks a little different. 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And adapting to support today's veterans. 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The VFW. Still leading. Still advancing. Still serving. 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

And welcome back to the Parent Family Garden Club. Our phone number here is 339-645-0201. Again, 339-645-0201. And just talking about some sod, talking about grass, and I was just talking about the trip I went to last week. It was just really cool to see the other ways of doing the lawn. The other really awesome thing, he's got so many acres of it, and it's still just so natural out there. It just felt great to be out there. You could feel the difference in the air. You know, they had, this year, they were doing like 650 acres of potatoes, like I mentioned. They have, I don't even know how many hundreds of acres, but they literally started at 25 acres. And now it's well over 800 plus acres. They have it in Massachusetts, some in New Hampshire. But it was really cool. He was digging up a couple of the potatoes, but he said, you know, hey, they're not ready yet. We need another month before they're ready to go. The cool thing was, is this is, I mean, it's getting into the fifth generation. His two sons work there. They're the fifth generation. This company's been going on since 1910. It's just so cool to find these businesses so that you don't see them all the time. And I had so much fun at this show. You know, the last thing about the sod, really cool little video that one of the sons kind of sent me pieces, and the company I work for as well, Mahoney's Garden Center, put it all together into a nice little video, and we put it online on Facebook, and I think

It's also on TikTok, but that's Mahoney's Garden Centers. Take a look at it if you're ever interested in just seeing how the sod happens. Like, I not saying that you need to buy sod, but it is really cool. Anyways, another cool thing that happened at this show is I actually got to introduce one of the speakers. The speaker happened to write my textbooks while I was a kid, while I was at college. And he was a professor. He's a professor currently in the University of Georgia. Now, if you've been in the industry or

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1: Grow in plants. And he has tons of them right now that you wouldn't even, like, that are never going to become something. They're just mutations that he's found. But it was like one of those moments when I was told that I was doing it, it was like, whoa, this is crazy. Like, I can't believe I am introducing to the group here Michael Durr. Like, awesome. Awesome, cool. I can't say enough. It was really cool. Learned a lot. He talked about plants. He talked about hydrangeas. But he was saying what, you know, the common plants are good again, right? And it doesn't matter how you do it. It doesn't have to be in pairs or groups. He said he has a number of trees in his yard that's a one of, because he was just trying something different. He showed me pictures of the different gardens he has. Well, he showed everybody. But it was just amazing how, you know, all the different options and different ways of doing things. It was just really cool. I will say his wife is awesome. She was there with us, and I talked to her a bunch, and she's an artist. She taught children's art for years when they were at UMass, and it was so cool. So he's signing books, and he was signing the hydrangea book or any book that you brought. And the hydrangea book, his wife painted a picture that's in all the books of a hydrangea, and he was like, she's going to sign it because she's the real one behind it. They've been married for over 60 plus years. It was inspiring to watch the two of them and the way they got along and were giddy with each other. It was awesome. So Michael Durr was pretty cool, and it was one of those, oh wow, type moments this past week. So anyways, we're going to take a break. We'll be back in a few.
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if you love your dogs and your cats, you have come to the right place. I'm Warren Eckstein. You're listening to The Pet Show. You know, someone said to me the other day, listening to you, Warren, is like going to a human therapist sometimes. You know, for almost 15 years, I was the contributing editor and appeared once or twice a week on the Today Show, helping people resolve issues with their pets and doing other segments as well. And I remember I used to do a segment with Al Roker and I think Katie Kirk was there at the time. I don't remember. Anyway, and we called it a Pet on the Couch segment. And after that, for years, I would be called in. Let's do a Pet on the Couch. Let's do a Pet on the Couch. You bring the pet in, you bring the owner, and you help them resolve the situation that they may be having. So someone sent me a note this week and said, you know, your show is kind of like being on the couch with a therapist, except that my dog or my cat is alongside me. And I guess I'll take that as a compliment. Been doing it an awful long time. So here's the next topic of the day before I get to some more phone calls. I Ain't Misbehaving. That was a Broadway musical, remember? I'll tell you about my Broadway experiences many years ago, but let me not go there. I ain't really misbehaving. I'm just doing what dogs do. What looks like bad behavior often is just a dog being a dog. What we expect from our dogs and what we want versus what's normal, natural behavior may not be the same thing. We tell our dogs to shut up when they're barking. Barking from a dog's point of view is communication. It's expression. It's okay to bark. I'm not talking about excessive barking. But if your dog's barking or howling or whining, there's a reason for it. Telling it to shut up is not a resolution. Number two, walk calmly when we go for a walk. Walk on my left side, right alongside of me. BS. Yeah, when I was in the military, when I was training dogs all over Europe for foreign, yeah, that was different. But I'm not training a dog where someone's carrying an M16 in their right hand. I'm training your dog. It's their walk, not your walk. Let them sniff. That's what they have to do. If they want to walk on the left, if they want to walk on the right, as long as they're not schlepping you, that's right, schlepping you down the block, I'm okay with that. Now, I teach dogs to heel it or walk on the left side. But when we're going out for a walk, it's their walk. They don't have to walk on my left side. By the way, people often ask me, why were they taught to walk on the left side? Why not the right side? Well, the original dogs were trained for military purposes during Roman Greek times. And most men would carry their swords. Most men are right-handed. And they would carry their swords in their right hand. Therefore, just naturally, dogs were taught to walk on the left side. Stuff you need to know. Now, don't dig. It's genetic. Dogs dig for many different reasons. We've been over that. But yelling at your dog for digging or trying to stop your dog from digging is not going to work. Teaching your dog where they can dig, that's a different ballgame. Sociable with people and other animals. Investigate. They want to decide whether it's good or not, and sometimes we force the situation. Give things up. A lot of people have this. Warren, my dog will go get the tennis ball. He'll bring it to me, but he won't give it up. What's that all about? Instinctively, it's a survival instinct. That's why you never play with one tennis ball. You play with three or four at a time. Throw one, he'll drop one. Throw one, he'll drop one. He'll get the idea. And if people have a dog that's growling, what they do is often say, oh, man, my dog's vicious. My dog's aggressive. A growl is kind of like your dog saying, you know what? Give me a little time, a little patience. It's their way of letting you know they're going through a little something. Just back off a little bit. Don't chew things up. What are supposed to do? Play with their computer? Dogs use their mouth like we use our hands. They're going to chew. You give them the right things to chew, or you give them the wrong things to chew. Most chewing problems start out as puppies. Why? The dog's teething, and you give the dog an old shoe, a rag to play with. Make sure the toys are toys that are just his toys. In fact, when the puppies, freeze them so they go through that as well. And what about guarding resources? I get this all the time. My dog is very protective over his food. Instinctively, we don't know how many puppies are in the litter. We don't know if he had to fight for his mom's teeth to get fed. So when I bring a new dog into my household, even puppy, adult, doesn't make any difference. I generally feed them two dishes or three dishes. Not more food. I just break it up and I move the dishes around a little bit. This lets them know that they don't have to be possessive over the food. There's food around. So again, the bottom line is,
a fair amount of behavioral issues that behaviorists and trainers deal with on a regular basis are created just because we're trying to create our thoughts, our way of doing things without taking a look at the dog. So your dog's not misbehaving, folks. He's just being a dog. I hope that makes sense to a lot of people out there. You know, I've had battles with trainers over the years and battles with behaviorists and veterinarians. And, you know, years ago, I was, you know, my whole approach is hugs and kisses to animals. And, oh, yeah, you're too soft with them. You're too this with them. You're too that with them. My feeling has always been this. If you want to understand a dog or a cat or even a person, you have to take the time to understand them. Don't just assume that they're all going to do the same thing or all be the same way. That's like a person going out and adopting a dog saying, well, I brought him back because he wasn't like the last dog I had. That doesn't exist. Anyway, the phone number here, 877-725-8255, 877-725-8255. Now, take a break. When we come back, a couple of things that are important. Number one, I'm going to take a phone call. And this is a phone call I'm going to take from a friend of mine. I've known her for years. She's one of the most amazing rescuers. She has six, seven, eight, who knows how many. She primarily rescues German Shepherds in Southern California, and she's a great lady. I've helped her with some things in the past, and she's just pretty, one of those people that has incredible energy. But she had a question, and what we're going to do is I'm going to take a break. When we come back, here's a question. She doesn't say, hey, Warren, she knows me better than that. A good friend, and as I said in a minute, dogs intimidated after surgery. Dogs intimidated by other dogs after surgery, and she has a bunch of dogs here. So could you do something about that? We'll take a look at that. Again, if you're not following me, and I'm not, you know, I'm going to state this again. If you're not following me on my YouTube channel, that's where I'm going to be sharing a good bulk of my information. Yeah, I share it on Facebook. You can follow me there as well. But go to my YouTube channel. It's free. Subscribe. 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YouTube.com/Warren Eckstein. So, the other day, I'm sitting with Molly and Willie, and a friend walks in the house. We'll let him in. He said, are you really having a conversation with your dogs? And I said, yes, we're deciding what we want to watch on TV. Does that make me eccentric? We'll talk about that in a bit. Again, 877-725-8255. A quick break, and then right back to you. I want to tell you again about the people over at Delta Rescue. I can read it, but I'm not going to. Delta Rescue, as I say, it's really a sanctuary. And it's kind of like a one-of-the-kind place. They're out there every single day, in the rain, in the snow, in the heat, whatever. Thousands of animals every year are abandoned. What happened to them? Well, you know what happens to them. Most of them don't survive. Predators are out there. Disease is out there. People are out there. Cars are out there. Delta Rescue focuses on this. They're a sanctuary. They grab up whatever animals they find. They bring them to their sanctuary, which, by the way, is amazing. It has a lake on the sanctuary. And they spend their entire life living at the Delta Sanctuary. Veterinarians on call. Best food they can get.

0: 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They really enjoy life and they're loved. 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I'm Warren Eckstein. 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

How many people remember this song, Disco Duck? Disco Duck was done by my friend Rick Dees, who was a number one DJ for years. I think he's still on the air. Anyway, he had a TV show for a while, and I used to fly out from New York to do his TV show very often. So I got to know Rick Dees pretty well when I did his TV show. It was kind of interesting segments. We'll talk about that another day. But anyway, Disco Duck. I know the person who put together Disco Duck. That makes me feel good. Don't know a lot about other things, but I know who did Disco Duck. Anyway, let's get back to our pets. I get phone calls. Sometimes I answer them on the show. Sometimes I try to answer them on my YouTube channel. By the way, if you want to leave me a phone message, you can do 24/7 just by calling 877-725-8255. Here's a call that I received this week, and I'll give you my response.

0: happens. It may not affect everyone out there, but it will affect some of you. Here's the call.
1: My dog, Eden, my beautiful, sweet girl, who's very sweet and lovely and gets along with everybody, is being intimidated by all the other dogs in the household lately. Ever since she had her hip surgery in January, even Jagger wants to go play with her, and she's running and hiding and shying away. When Kiara wants to play with her, she just lets her do whatever she wants. How do I build up her confidence a little bit more? She's my sidekick. She's actually my heart dog. You know Eden. She's the big one that you took a picture with a while ago.
0: Thank you, Pam. Pam's a good friend. I've known Pam forever, and she has my cell phone number, but that's the type of person Pam is. She wants me to answer it here. Well, Pam, a couple of things. Number one, pain, vulnerability, and changed body language after hip surgery can make a previously confident dog suddenly feel intimidated, shy by the other dogs in the household, even dogs they used to play with. Now, a dog who feels physically vulnerable becomes cautious around others, especially playful or energetic dogs, which I know you have. There's a great quote among behaviorists and veterinarians: loss of mobility equal loss of confidence. Loss of mobility equal loss of confidence. Now, before surgery, he could run, dodge, wrestle, or correct another dog. After surgery, he may feel slow or unstable. Dogs know when their bodies aren't reliable, and that can make them anxious around familiar dogs. So I bet, Pam, your next question is, what can you do to help him regain that confidence? I'm going to give you a list, but there's more that you can do, and I know you have some good basic knowledge. Number one, supervise calm reintroductions. If you have to do one at a time, so be it. Calm reintroductions. Protect his space where he likes to be. Let him be there. Slowly and gradually rebuild all those positive associations with other dogs he had. Maybe when he played with other dogs, he got some special toy. Prevent physical contact with the other dogs, at least if you're not there to supervise. No jumping, no wrestling or fast play until he's fully confident again. This is critical. Watch the other dog's behavior. If one dog is too pushy, excited, or rude, manage that dog's behavior so that the recovering dog doesn't feel overwhelmed. Hope that answers part of your question. But it's like anything else. After surgery, it takes a while to rebuild up your confidence. I know someone who recently had knee surgery, a human being, and it's taken him over a year to start gaining that confidence back. So build it up gradually, Pam. I know you have the patience of Job, so build it up gradually. You have my phone number if you need me. But basically, it's not unusual. After the dog comes back from a vet or they've had some type of surgery or some type of treatment, it's not unusual for their body language or their behavior to have changed. But more importantly in your case, it's not so much the dog who had the surgery's reaction, it's his reaction to the reaction of the other dogs within the household. Great call, by the way. Again, that number, 877-725-8255, 877-725-8255. So the question came up this week. Here was the question. Warren, my dog's being bad. How do I punish my dog? What's the proper way to punish my dog? To punish or not to punish? That, my friends, is the question. When it comes to dog behavior and training, the most important thing to remember is that punishment doesn't work. Say that again. Punishment doesn't work. In most cases, the dog will not understand what they're being punished for. He will simply try to hide the behavior, and your problems will continue. Changing a dog's behavior isn't quick and easy. It can take weeks or months of dog behavior and training to achieve this. The most important thing to remember is that any attention rewards your dog, good or bad. If you are trying to change your dog's behavior, remember, punishment doesn't work. To stop bad behavior problems, you must respond to the behavior in the right way. If you tell your dog when he does something bad, if you yell at them, stop, whatever you do, if you yell at your dog, you're still giving the dog attention. He seeks and telling him the bad behavior paid off. The key to good dog behavior training is not to allow your dog to reward it for bad behavior. Not to allow your dog to reward it for bad behavior. Hope that helps some people out. I know I'm hitting you with a lot of stuff today. It was just like one of those weeks. I spent a lot of time. It was 118 degrees outside. I spent a lot of time in my sanctuary, in my little office here, really delving in.

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0: to the pet show. Okay, I didn't realize I had a minute left. I guess I do have a minute left. So here's another question. I'll try to answer this one as well. Gary writes to me, I would like to know that I am an animal lover. I am handicapped, retired, and have medical condition with signs of Parkinson's disease. Have a 5-year-old cat. His name is Pookie. Within a few weeks, I'll be selling my house and moving into a retirement community. Pookie is neutered. Unfortunately, I will not be able to take him. My heart breaks. He likes to go outside and do his business. It would be unfair to keep him in an apartment when I feel strongly that he should go to a good home. But if he ends up in a shelter, I'll try my best. We'll take a look and respond to that right after this. 877-725-8255 on Warren X. Hey, Warren Eckstein here. You know, I receive hundreds of emails and texts weekly from animal lovers asking, Warren, who deserves my dollars? What group should I donate to? 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

0: on the pet show. So I read that email from Gary. You know, he's going to be going into a home, and he has this cat. He has medical conditions, and it would be unfair to keep an apartment when I move. Anyway, I have a couple of ways to look at this. Number one, if you really have to give up your cat, and I know you said your cat likes to go outside. However, you can make the inside of an apartment. I had a studio apartment with cats. You can make the inside of an apartment, interestingly enough, for your cat. You can change the environment. You know, they're nomadic by nature. You can make different changes every day. So that's an option. If you can, Gary, that's what I would recommend. However, you say at the end, if he ends up in a shelter, I will insist that he goes to a good home. Well, I don't know about insisting from a shelter, okay? I mean, most shelters do some good screening, but I don't know about insisting. What I would do, Gary, I would work, and you're in Dearborn, Michigan. I would work with a local rescue or humane organization that can at least foster the dog until a permanent home can be found, if in fact you do have to give him up. It's heartbreaking for the cat. It's heartbreaking for you, but I understand you're going through major physical changes, and you may in fact have the legitimate reason to give it up. But I want you to make sure, contact some of the rescue humane organizations. If you can make a donation, donate. But make sure that you get in writing that they will find the perfect home, and you can have some input in terms of that home to be found. I know that's difficult. I know it's hard and easy for me to say. My heart breaks for you. It really, really does. I mean, so many times over the years, I've seen people have to give up their pets for medical reasons. But as long as you know in advance and you take the time and you're doing the right thing to find the best home for that cat, it's the way to go. But, you know, the one thing that bugs me a little bit is everyone just assumes that their cat has to go outside. You know, it's not 1950 anymore. It's not 1960 anymore. If I tell you how many times a day I hear about cats being either attacked by other animals or attacked by coyotes or get sick or get lost. So please, please, please, you can teach your cat to walk on a leash and harness. You can make the inside of your home more interesting. I promise you, you can. And your cat will enjoy it and live a lot longer indoors than outdoors. So here's the question of the day. Can an overly trained dog be untrained? An overly trained dog can be untrained, but not in the sense of erasing what he's learned. What actually happens with an overtrained dog is behavior modification, where rebalance the dog's training so they regain the confidence, independence, and emotional stability. Dogs don't forget trained behaviors, but they can stop relying on them, stop performing them on cue, or replace them with healthier patterns. What overtraining actually does to dogs, and I've seen this for years. I've seen it in my own neighborhood. I've watched at dog parks. I see people walking down the streets. I've seen trainers on TV. What overtraining a dog actually does. Now, I'm not talking about the dogs I train for bombs. I'm not talking about the dogs I train for drugs. I'm not talking about the dogs I train for search and rescue. I'm not talking about those type of dogs. I'm talking about your dogs at home. What is an overtrained dog? Actually, I've worked with some of those dogs, and they were overtrained and had to kind of redo that. An overtrained dog actually causes this: chronic stress and irritability, mental fatigue that looks like forgetting commands, dependence on constant direction instead of self-control. Can you reverse it? Absolutely, you can. You don't erase it, as I said. You don't erase training. You rebalance the dog's emotional and cognitive workload so they stop relying on constant commands. Reduce the command frequency. That's number one. Reintroduce free play and natural behaviors. Sniffing, wandering, chewing, digging. What untraining looks like in real life. You notice a dog that was overtrained that you followed my advice with. More relaxed body language, slower thoughtful response instead of robotic ones, better behavior, less reactivity or anxiety, more curiosity and engagement. The dog becomes a partner, not a machine. Yes, an overly trained dog can be absolutely untrained, meaning you can undo the negative effects of excessive training and rebuild healthy, balanced behavior. You're not erasing skills. You're restoring the dog's ability to think. You're restoring the dog's ability to relax and make good choices for themselves. Now, I know that's controversial. I get it. When have I ever been controversial? My entire life. But I've seen dogs. I've seen dogs come out of situations where they were demonstration dogs, where trainers would take a dog to a home to demonstrate with the dog. When I first started out, when I got back from overseas and I started master dog training on Long Island, there were maybe two other companies that were doing some type of training. And everyone would go into the home and they do their pitches why they should hire me or hire them. And the other trainers would bring a demo dog with them and say, this is my demo dog and watch how good this dog is. And I promise you by the end of the training, your dog will behave as well as this dog behaves. Well, it's your dog. You're a professional. I'm assuming your dog behaves pretty well. So how did I start? What was the behavior that made people come to me? 99% of the time, I got the training job. Here's why. I go into their house without a dog. Wasn't wearing a suit and tie. I was poor back then. It was probably my army fatigue shirt. And my hair was probably just about down to my shoulders. And I would go into the house and they'd give me this look at first, like, really? Really? And then I said, where's the dog? I walked in by myself with a leash and a collar. And I said, let me demo with your dog. And I would demo with their dog. If their dog was pulling, I would take him outside and teach the dog not to pull in just a few minutes. Did that resolve the pulling issue? No. But it made me look good and let them know that it's something that could actually be done. So the bottom line is simply this. Well, I don't know if I want to say that or not. If you're looking for perfection, get a robot. If you want a dog that you can enjoy for life, train him, educate him, but do it the right way. And it doesn't make me a saint, doesn't make me any better, but I'd be honest with you that if someone were to come into my house, I would want to see how they reacted with my dog, not the dog that they've been training for year, two, three, four, how they would react with my dog. Just my personal opinion. I got some real interesting emails. We'll get to them in just a minute. I got a couple more emails coming up here. I got one that's really kind of fascinating. Hopefully I'll get to it. But I also wanted to, I don't know if I did this yet or not. Maybe I didn't. I wanted to talk about changing, maybe I talked about it, right? Changing a dog's name. But I think we talked about that, but we'll talk about that again in the future. We come back. I'm going to take a couple more emails that I got, one from Ken in New Jersey, and we're also going to take one, another question that's kind of interesting about dogs and vocalization. Again, the phone number here, 877-725-8255, 877-725-8255. Now remember, I got to take a break, but I want to leave you before the break with this. There's no such thing as the perfect dog. We like to believe our dogs are perfect. There's no such thing. Part of the enjoyment of living with something else that's living is negotiating. I like to negotiate with my dog. It's just me. Let me take a quick break here, then we'll get back to some more interesting calls and emails. Once again, guys, I'm going to ask you to donate. I feel like a bank here. Why? It's pretty simple. I got over 75 requests from small nonprofit groups this week all across the country saying, Warren, you're kind of our last resort. We need your help. Not a whole lot of money. $100 will help. $500 will help. $75 will help. So we write those checks. But we can only write those checks when you write those checks to me. Here's what I'd like you to do. I want you to go to the website. This is the Hugs and Kisses Animal Fund. This is the nonprofit group I started after my first wife, Faye, passed away. I say this every week. God bless her. She had worked side by side with me for years, and she died when she was just 36. Side by side with me for years, saving thousands of animals. So when I sat down, I said, you know, in her honor, I'm going to start a foundation to save even more animals. And that's where Hugs and Kisses Animal Fund came in. We realized that working, and I serve on the board with some of the biggest, but working with the small mom and pop groups, I don't even like that name, mom and pop groups all across America, we make a difference. We're saving thousands of lives every week. Why? Because of you. These people are so busy with the feral cat colonies, raising a dollar here to get some food for this dog, or helping this one out, or helping that one, or rescuing this dog, or rescuing that, whatever they're doing. They don't have public relations people. They don't have marketing people like these big groups do with thousands and thousands and thousands of dollars. They have nothing. Nothing. Except you and me. 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When you donate to the Hugs and Kisses Animal Fund, .org. That's mine. It's a 501c3, totally tax deductible. 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Anything you donate, 100% goes directly to help the animals. 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I'm Warren Eckstein. 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

0: dog named Boo. Hey, we are back on the Pet Show. I'm Warren X. And let me ask you another email I got. This one came from Ken in New Jersey. Again, it's become, I'm going to have that t-shirt say, hey, Warren. He says, hey, Warren, my wife and I recently adopted a 3-year-old cat. We love her, but she really seems a bit reserved and fearful. Rookie, that's her name, is here for life no matter what. Love you guys. But Warren, I know you can help us because our cat's favorite people, become one of our cat's favorite people. What can we do? Love your advice. Well, thank you for that. How to become your cat's favorite person. Respecting your cat's space and their way of approaching you. One of the most important factors in letting your cat come to you on their own terms. Cats prefer to maintain control over interactions and can feel stress if cornered or forced into contact. By respecting their boundaries, you build trust and make your presence feel safe, even pleasant. Number two, establish a consistent routine. Cats thrive on predictability. Feeding your cat at regular times, maintaining a stable environment creates a sense of security that draws them closer and closer to you. This routine signals that you are reliable, something cats value enormously. Use gentle communication and positive interaction. Use a calm, reassuring tone when speaking to your cat. These positive interactions make you a source of comfort and make you more enjoyable. Number four. I spent a lot of time on this for you. Number four, Ken. Learn your cat's stroking preferences. I wrote about this a long time ago. It was a big article. I think it was People Magazine, maybe. Anyway, every cat has preferred areas and ways of being stroked. Some may tolerate tummy strokes. Others are more sensitive. Observe which areas your cat enjoys being stroked. Usually it's the head, the cheeks, around the ears, in some cases even the butt area. Now, number five is grooming. Grooming as an activity to bond you and your cat. Recognizing that you're your cat's favorite person. Your cat will show their affection in small but meaningful ways. They may choose to sit on your lap, follow you around, rub against you, or gently groom you. These behaviors are signs of trust and preference and the result of time and care you've invested in a relationship. Now, Ken, getting back to your original email, which was kind of interesting. 3-year-old cat recently adopted. So nowhere here did you tell me anything about the cat's background. Was she a stray cat? Was she a shelter cat? Where did she come from? What did she do? That would have been more benefit. But if you follow my advice, and if you missed any of it, come next Sunday, you can listen to this whole show or you can go to my YouTube channel. Ken, bless you and your wife, but patience, time, and a glass of Chardonnay may take 6 months, may take 8 months, may take a year, but I promise you, the end result will be well worth it. I love my listeners. They're the best, especially when they say, my cat is there for life no matter what. Quick break, then right back at you. I'm Warren. Next time, you're listening to The Pet Show.
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8: So brave is Corporal Rusty.
9: Corporal Rusty.
8: Oh, he is just a boy.
9: Just a boy.
0: Bringing me back to my childhood. Bring Tintin. There's actually, I have a book here somewhere. Where is it? I'm going to show it to you. Where is it? Come on. No. So the book about Rin Tin Tin, one of the older books, it's kind of interesting. But anyway, that was my Saturday morning. Rin Tin Tin, Fury, Lassie. I didn't watch Lassie that much. I was kind of a German Shepherd guy. So I get this email, and we talked about his dog barking too much. Well, here's the bottom line. Excessive vocalization isn't normal. Sometimes dogs bark and whine. Sometimes cats meow and chirp. They vocalize to communicate. Some breeds are naturally more talkative than others. Living with a Siamese cat, by the way. Pets may vocalize for many different reasons. They may vocalize because they want attention. They may vocalize because they feel excited. Maybe they're hungry, maybe they're bored, or maybe they're responding to something in their environment. Now, I always suggest that if you have a dog or cat that is not that vocal, but is vocalizing, take a look. Something's going on here. However, this is important. If you're living with an older cat or an older dog and you notice a sudden increase in the vocalization, especially in older pets, as I said, it can indicate some type of discomfort, anxiety, a medical concern, or even perhaps loss of hearing. So those are just some things. If you have a dog that's barking too much or a cat that's meowing too much, there's always a reason for it. I told you how to stop it, right? Yelling and screaming only makes them do it more. I told you how to calm it down. There's a whole article on YouTube about excessive barking and whining and how to resolve that issue. 1 minute. Where does this time go? We are out of time for this week, but here's what I want you to do. Two things. Number one, check out the website, thepetshow.com. 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I'm Warren Eckstein, and thank you once again for listening to The Pet Show.

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4: 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An open and affirming church that embodies the words, "Love lives here." 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Having you join us for worship today blesses us, and we hope that the praise of God you are about to experience will bless you in return. Good morning. This is Scott Madden welcoming you to worship services from the United Church of Christ. Today, we welcome as guest preacher the Reverend Dr. Charles Hambrick Stowe, formerly of the First Congregational Church of Ridgefield, Connecticut. He delivers a sermon titled, "Five Streets in the Village," inspired by our scripture readings for today, first from the Gospel according to Matthew, chapter 9, verses 35 through 38, and second from Paul's letter to the Ephesians, chapter 4, verses 28 through 32. The 100th Psalm also features in today's service as our responsive call to worship. As today is the first Sunday of the month, our service will also feature the Sacrament of Communion. From our church hymnal, Hymns for a Pilgrim People, the congregation will be singing hymn number 541, "Here I Am, Lord," hymn 267, "Morning Has Broken," and hymn 456, "God of Grace and God of Glory." With our church choir on summer hiatus, Director of Music Dr. Greg Wilder will perform several pieces on piano and pipe organ. We now join the service, already in progress.

Good morning. Please join with me in the call to worship printed in your bulletins. Make a joyful noise to the Lord, all the earth. Worship the Lord with gladness. Come into his presence with singing. Know that the Lord is God, that he made us, and we are his. We are his people and the sheep of his pasture. Enter his gates with thanksgiving and his courts with

Welcome back, radio audience. The church just suffered two sudden, quick power outages, and it took until now for our connection to reestablish. I have no idea why that happened, and so I can't promise it won't happen again, but I'm grateful that we've come back on, and hopefully we will continue to come back on if more problems arise.

first reading this morning is from Matthew chapter 9, verses 35 to 38. Then Jesus went about all the cities and villages, teaching in their synagogues and proclaiming the good news of the kingdom and curing every disease and every sickness. When he saw the crowds, he had compassion for them because they were harassed and helpless, like sheep without a shepherd. Then he said to his disciples, "The harvest is plentiful, but the laborers are few. Therefore, ask the Lord of the harvest to send out laborers into his harvest."

0: our director of music, Greg Wilder, is double checking the organ to make sure it still works after the power outages.
1: It is electronic.
2: It's okay. 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
3: While Greg is getting ready, let me just tell you that this sermon is going to be based on that first verse that you just heard Dawn read, Matthew chapter 9, verse 35. Then Jesus went about all the cities and villages, teaching in their synagogues and proclaiming the good news of the kingdom and curing every disease and every sickness. He went into all the cities and villages. So I just want to invite you, perhaps in meditation as Greg plays, to consider this. What does it mean when Jesus comes to town? What does it mean? What can happen when Jesus comes to town? Greg?

0: Okay, it looks like Dr. Craig is giving up on the organ.
1: Craig, are you coming down to play on the piano?
2: Yes.
1: Okay. Yes. So I'll tell you what, while Greg is getting himself ready, let me do the second reading.
3: I've asked the question, what does it mean? What can happen when Jesus comes to town? St. Paul, when he brought the gospel into the Gentile world, one of the major centers was in modern-day Turkey, Asia Minor, in Ephesus. Maybe some of you have been there. It's a major archaeological site. You can walk those city streets in Ephesus where Paul and where the church gathered. And so listen to this word from St. Paul in Ephesians chapter 4, beginning with verse 25. This might be some advice from Scripture on how to live in that social setting, in an urban setting. So then, putting away falsehood, let us all speak the truth to our neighbors, for we are members of one another. Be angry, but do not sin. Do not let the sun go down on your anger. And do not make room for the devil. Thieves must give up stealing. Rather, let them labor and work honestly with their own hands, so as to have something to share with the needy. Let no evil talk come out of your mouths, but only what is useful for building up, as there is need, so that your words may give grace to those who hear. And do not grieve the Holy Spirit of God, with which you were marked with a seal for the day of redemption. Put away from you all bitterness and wrath and anger and wrangling and slander, together with malice, and be kind to one another, tender-hearted, forgiving one another as God in Christ has forgiven you. Therefore, be imitators of God as beloved children, and live in love as Christ loved us and gave himself up for us, a fragrant offering and sacrifice to God. May God add his blessing to our reading, our hearing of his holy word.

So Jesus went about all the cities and villages, teaching in their synagogues, proclaiming and enacting the good news of the kingdom of God. You know, we think of Jesus as the Good Shepherd. Psalm 100, which began our time of worship, speaks of God as the shepherd and we are his flock. And we get this image of our faith rooted in the rural life, the life of the hillsides or the country. But the gospel is very much of an urban gospel. Jesus comes to town, those cities and villages, his ministry in Jerusalem. Jesus went through all the cities and towns, and God's love is here in the city of Keene. So let's pray together. Oh God, we've opened your book, and we pray now that you'll open our minds and our hearts and speak to us by the power of your Holy Spirit. In Christ's name we pray. Amen. Our daughter and her family live in Landisville, Pennsylvania, which is a village. It's kind of a suburb, if you will, of Lancaster, which is a county seat, somewhat similar to Keene, a little bit larger city, but manageable. In that village, as I was out for a walk recently when we were visiting, I happened to notice, for the very first time, it hit me with force, the names of five streets in which they live. And here are the names of those streets: Home, Home Street, Farm, Farm Street, School, or School Street, and Bank, Bank Street. Those are all perpendicular off of Main Street. Now, it just really struck me suddenly that if you were to add Market Street and Court Street, you would have a whole community. You would have a complete village. You would have a city. Home, farm, school, bank, church. It may seem almost quaint to speak in those terms these days. After all, some of that evokes a bygone era where life was supposedly simpler. Today, everything is more spread out. It's sprawling, more secular. And certainly, Landisville itself is still a village, and yet it's part of this sprawling suburbia. The schools, the high school just up School Street, is part of the largest school district in the county. The banks are branches of huge corporations now. The financial institutions are all present with financial advisors and so on that are linked with Schwab and others. The local churches are all doing well, but it's interesting that perhaps two of the most vital are not the Lutheran Church and the Church of the Brethren, which are rooted in that Germanic in early settlers, but now the Ethiopian Evangelical Church and the Coptic Church. So worship of Egyptian immigrants and from the Horn of Africa. So things are much more complex today. Life seems to be that way than when these streets were laid out. But our basic human requirements for a good and happy life absolutely remain unchanged. The need for each person to have some place that they call home. The opportunity to engage in meaningful work, whether it's on a farm or in a factory or a shop, producing an adequate income. Our social responsibility to provide the best of education for every child.
and for commercial transactions to take place. And then, what about that last street, Church Street, the deep human desire to know God, often lost in today's world? Church Street, how often do we come to worship, to share the spiritual life with others, the religious impulse to serve the common good? So these five streets in the village: home, farm, school, bank, and church, suggest that these elements, together with the marketplace and the court, comprise a unified whole of society. So I want to suggest that you pray today and every day for God's hand upon you as you walk those streets, or the streets of Keene, as we drive up and down throughout this region. For faith that holds it all together, as Church Street might suggest. Pray for every area of our common life and for the whole community. Psalm 121, verses 7 and 8, it says, God will watch over your life. The Lord will watch over your coming and your going, both now and forever. May we pray for that as we make our way through the streets of our lives. Now, I want to just suggest three things to you here this morning that these five streets suggest theologically and spiritually for us. First of all, as far as the life of the church and of individual Christians in this

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1: So the church exists in this maze of streets where so much of civic life takes place. And the church exists alongside those other institutions. And the church has a role to play alongside. There are things that the church partners with other institutions. Probably, I don't know the full extent of your mission here. Chances are you partner with food banks and with ministry with the homeless situation or any number of other partnerships where the church, together with other civic institutions, join alongside one another. In that sense, the church is a civic institution among these streets, along with others. But secondly, the church can take the lead among these other civic institutions. Here, I want you to think about that church in Ephesus, where the young church, Paul, is there. If you go there today, you can see where he was reputedly imprisoned. Wrote some of his letters from Ephesus. Paul walked those streets, those ancient streets, and you can do that today. The port that goes in there, it's a UNESCO World Heritage Site, is the busiest port in the Mediterranean. If you go on a tour, chances are you're going to go to Ephesus. You can walk those streets, those five streets, those seven streets, those streets that Paul walked. And he writes this church, this letter to the church at Ephesus, in which he begins by saying, put away falsehood, let all of us speak the truth to our neighbors, for we are members one of another. Now that use of the word neighbor there is so interesting. The church was a minority institution in ancient Ephesus, in first century Ephesus. And yet, Paul, as he writes to the people of that church, reminds them of what Jesus said about being a neighbor, and even taking the lead among other civic institutions in answering the question that Jesus posed, who is my neighbor? And then breaking it wide open to include those who are otherwise excluded. Now, I'm sure Keene is, especially as a college town, is very open and very welcoming of all kinds of people, but it's so easy. And tell me it's not true that in today's political climate, it is so easy for us to build walls and to define our lives in narrower and narrower ways. Us against them. It is so easy, is it not today, to define ourselves over against an enemy. It's almost as if we don't exist unless we have someone that we are opposed to. Jesus comes and says, let me tell you about love of neighbor. You've heard it said, love your neighbor. Sure, okay. But then he goes on, picking up in Leviticus, where that passage, he says, love the foreigner. He tells his parables, often including Samaritans, who are outsiders. Jesus takes it even further when he says, love your enemy. So that word neighbor that Paul uses in his letter to the Ephesians

is loaded. It's loaded with gospel truth. It is loaded with kingdom values. And the church, existing alongside other civic institutions, nevertheless, has a mandate from Jesus himself to take the lead, to be a shining beacon in the community, among other civic institutions, and among the variety of people who live in and around the city. And so, the church and each one of us as Christians, we live alongside, and there are times when it's up to us, if we follow Jesus, to take the lead, to love one another in its the most radical ways. Let me just tell you something about the kind of love that Jesus embodies. In Psalm 100, you heard that phrase, steadfast love, and we picked it up in the prayer. Today, you hear a lot about how wonderful it is to love someone unconditionally. We talk about Christian love as unconditional love. But I want to submit to you today that following Jesus and his love is a little bit different than that. The Hebrew word in the Old Testament is hesed, and is translated into English as steadfast love. The fact is that there are conditions in the kingdom of God. There are certain ways that God wants us to live, certain conditions under which he wants us to live and to share with others. Those conditions are what we stand for in the church, of justice and of peace and a love that reaches out to all. So I prefer steadfast love. There's a book about pastor in South Africa in the bad old days of apartheid who was talking about one of the women on the church staff who translated steadfast love as stubborn love, love that doesn't give up even when the conditions are broken. Church can take the lead in this and in any community in which we find ourselves. But finally, the church stands as a unique institution in the community. And it's interesting to me, in Landisville, Pennsylvania, where those five streets are, Church Street is actually a main thoroughfare. The Church of the Brethren is there. And now the Ethiopian church is also there on Church Street. Church has been marginalized. And I'm not one to say that there's an anti-Christian thing in society today, so much as the church is neglected or ignored. It's like it's irrelevant. Even when we strive to take the lead, when we embody the best. But there are certain things that only the church stands for. Chief among them may be the question, what does it mean? What can it mean? What will it mean when Jesus comes to town, when we embody his love for others? And central purpose of the church, when we come to worship. Yes, the church is involved alongside and taking the lead in a lot of ways in society, justice and peace, serving those in need. But at the heart of it all, at the heart of it, Jesus, it says, went into the synagogue. He went into the church. He comes into the church when we come to worship. Today, how many of your neighbors are worshiping this morning or any time? Life has flattened out in American society. The church
and individual Christians

Christians, each one of us, is we come here to worship God. Primarily, yes, we come to see our friends. Yes, we come to get energized to serve in the community. But when, number one, we come to worship God and to hear the Word of God embodied in Jesus, it's our job to remind others that life is not flat. There is the horizontal arm of the cross, but there's also the vertical. And we come here into His presence. And so go back, call this the bring along, not the takeaway, but the bring along. What does it mean for each one of us, for you, when Jesus comes to town? Amen. So our hymn of reflection now is Morning Has Broken. It's number 267. You're going to try it at the organ again, Greg? You got it. Okay, well, here we go.

You may be seated and let us pray together. Eternal God, Lord Jesus Christ, send, we pray, your Holy Spirit upon us as we open our hearts to you. Oh Lord, we leave the busy streets behind. We even leave the quiet or the hubbub, as the case may be, of our homes behind. And we come here in your presence to worship you, to glorify you, to sense your awesomeness and beyond. Lord, you are the creator of the universe. Humble us. Give us the perspective of your kingdom here in this world. Help us more faithfully to follow Jesus each day, wherever we may go in these days that lie ahead. We pray for this community, for each civic institution. We pray, O God, for your hand upon the life of our nation, so divided and so full of hostility these days. Bring us to a new day, we pray. And Lord, move among the nations of the world and help this country to find its proper place among the nations of the world, standing for your peace and for justice. We pray for your strengthening of programs globally that empower health, human services, education, those who are downtrodden, bringing healing, bringing reconciliation, strengthening your church in every land, I pray, and people of goodwill of all faiths. O Lord, we pray for your healing power among those who are in our hearts now, those known to us, our families, this church family, those who are ailing in body, mind, or spirit, those who are troubled. O Lord, in these moments now, we pray for your Spirit to be with them. And hear us now, Lord Jesus, as we pray in the words that you give to us as your followers. Our Father, who art in heaven, hallowed be thy name. Thy kingdom come, thy will be done on earth as it is in heaven. Give us this day our daily bread, and forgive us our sins as we forgive those who sin against us. And lead us not into temptation, but deliver us from evil. For thine is the kingdom and the power and the glory forever. Amen. So now, as we prepare to present our offerings, may these offerings be far more than a contribution, more than a donation, but rather an expression of our faith and our commitment.

together, loving God, as we place our offerings in these plates, we place our faith in you. We place our confidence in the Spirit's power, and we place our hope in the ongoing work of Christ's Church. Accept these, our gifts, and our gratitude in Christ's name. Amen. You may be seated. So now we come together at the table of our Lord. There's no more important moment in the time of worship than when we are in communion with Christ and with one another. We come not because it's a requirement out there in society to come and do this. We come because Jesus invites us. When he comes to town, when he comes and meets us in this church, it's at this table. And so you are invited. If you want what God offers in Christ, his grace, his love, his mercy, the promise of eternal life, you're welcome at this table. So we remember how on the night in which he was betrayed, it was in the upper room, it was the Passover time in Jerusalem. And during supper, Jesus took bread. When he had given thanks, he blessed it, broke it, gave it to his disciples, and said, "Take and eat. This is my body, which is given for you. Do this in remembrance of me."

And in the same way also he took the cup after supper, saying, "This cup is the new covenant in my blood, poured out for the many for the forgiveness of sins. Do this as often as you drink it in remembrance of me." Let us pray. Lord Jesus, we do remember you here at this table. And as we remember you, we ourselves become members of your body in the world. Send your Holy Spirit, O God, that as we eat and drink in faith, we may know your presence. Fill us with your grace, your mercy, your love, we pray. Send your Spirit now, we pray, Lord Jesus. Amen. So come, for all things are now ready.

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I'd like to take a moment to cordially invite you to tune in again next Sunday at 10 a.m. on WKBK 1290 AM or 94.1 FM. Or if you can make it to the Big White Church at the head of Central Square in Keene, New Hampshire at that time, you are more than welcome to attend our service in person, where power outages will be less able to get in the way. We respect and affirm the right of every person to wear a medical mask if they choose. Regardless of who you are or who or what you believe in, we of the United Church of Christ look forward to meeting and greeting you. Until then, have a wonderful week in the grace of God. This is Scott Madden, thanking you for listening.

The deacons are now wrapping up the conclusion of the rite of communion as they accept the bread and themselves from the minister.

And Dr. Greg is returning to the pipe organ, from which he will play the music for our closing hymn, God of Grace and God of Glory.

powerful Harry Emerson Fosdick hymn, God of Grace and God of Glory. God of Grace and God of Glory. It is number 456. We're going to sing verses 1, 3, and 5.

0: energy pipelines out of the Straits to the Red Sea, from there to Israel and the Mediterranean, we can unblock this choke point. And we will.
1: While he would not give a timeline of when this war would be over, he thinks that at some point, Iran will give up.
2: And then the other Middle East conflict, that it's wild to think about, that like this is not the only thing Netanyahu has been overseeing. He's also overseen, of course, the operation in Gaza, which there have been ceasefires. But I mean, it's still very much a conflict that is still resolving itself. How does he see his responsibility for what is happening there?
1: You know, he really puts in large part the blame on social media for what he describes as a misrepresentation of what has and what is happening on the ground there in Gaza. He furthermore believes that the decline in support from the United States toward Israel is not necessarily tied to what's happening in Gaza.
0: The genocidal intent was Hamas. They wanted those civilians killed so they can go on TV or go to the corrupt International Criminal Court and accuse us of war crimes. But that's not us.
1: He said definitively that he doesn't believe in a Palestinian state. He really holds Hamas squarely responsible for the civilian deaths. He holds the condition that Gazans continue to live in. He says that Hamas has to bear that culpability.
2: Really interesting interview. Lindsay Davis, glad you got the chance to sit down with him. Thank you so much.
1: Brad, thank you.
2: Next up on Start Here Weekend, President Trump seems to be warming up to another world leader, and maybe not the one you think. That's after the break.
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1: He called reciprocal tariffs on most countries, most of our biggest trading partners. Those tariffs took effect. The stock market freaked out. There was a whole bunch of back and forth. There were exemptions that were carved out. And ultimately what happened, Brad, is those tariffs, the reciprocal tariffs, were struck down by the Supreme Court. So what's happened in the months since then, in the past couple of months, the administration has been looking for ways to basically rebuild that tariff policy under different executive authorities. They had found one sort of stopgap way to do this that kept a lot of the baseline tariffs in place after the Supreme Court struck them down, but that was going to be a short-term measure. That expired. And basically, the day that those tariffs expired, the administration came out with another sweeping round of tariffs under a new authority.
2: Countries and companies were coming in and just robbing us blind, and it was causing tremendous problems for your jobs. But now all of that is changing because I placed historic tariffs on foreign producers and manufacturers.
1: What we're talking about here are tariffs on more than 80 countries, accounting for 99% of all products that are imported into the U.S. So economists say virtually every single product coming into the U.S. is going to be hit with these tariffs in some form. The rate is between 10 and 12.5%. That is in many cases lower than those Liberation Day original tariffs, Brad, but that's still a pretty high rate.
3: We're actually up against a break right now, but when we come back, we will talk about the reasoning behind these tariffs. That's after the break.
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15: Welcome back. The panel is here. NBC News Chief White House Correspondent Garrett Hake, Amy Walter, Editor-in-Chief of the Cook Political Report, Ashley Etienne, former Communications Director for Vice President Harris and Speaker Pelosi, and Editor and CEO of The Dispatch, Stephen Hayes. Welcome to all of you. We are gearing up for a big week. Garrett, let me start with you because Iran is looming over everything. 28% of Americans say they approve of the president's handling of the war. It is dragging down all of his approval ratings. Take us inside your conversations. How are they viewing this?

0: Estimated $748 million. That's the 12th largest Powerball prize in history.
1: Well, no one was the big winner in last night's drawing. Three tickets with five numbers but missing the Powerball were sold in California. A tick-borne illness is raising concern on New York's Long Island. ABC's Mike Dubusky.
2: It may be colloquially known as rabbit fever, but tularemia is actually transferred to humans via flies and ticks that have touched sick rabbits. Residents on Long Island are being warned about an uptick in the disease, with the Suffolk County Department of Health saying it's investigating three possible cases of the rare illness. 9-year-old John Detmer describing his symptoms.
3: My leg was hurting, my neck hurt.
2: Doctors say the illness can be treated with antibiotics. Mike Dubusky, ABC News.
1: A search and rescue operation now underway near Athens, Greece, after two firefighting helicopters collided while fighting a wildfire early today. Hundreds of flight attendants for Canada's second largest airline have gone on strike today after being unable to reach an agreement on pay with the company. The union saying WestJet's offer did not go far enough on pay for pre-flight work. Chuck Sievertson, ABC News.
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11: Welcome to Motley Fool Hidden Gems Investing. I'm Travis Hoyam, joined today by Lou Whiteman and Jason Moser. Guys, we've got to start with the news of the week. Lou, that is situational awareness, getting a margin call. The hot investor of 2026 is now out of the equity markets. What in the world happened?
12: Yeah, so let's talk about this because this is fun. First of all, situational awareness, the AI-focused hedge fund founded by, I hope I'm going to say this right, Leopold Aschenbrenner, I think it is. Now, Leopold has a heck of a history already. I mean, it's almost like the Forrest Gump story here. All right, guys, he was at FTX with Sam Bankman-Fried. He was at OpenAI, and then he went off and he actually just wrote, I think it was a Substack or something, talking about situational awareness, basically that AI was going to eat the world. Got a lot of buzz, and he turned it into a hedge fund. His hedge fund, same name, Situation Awareness, focused on AI bets. And, you know, as the tide was rising, so too did his portfolio. The fund borrowed heavily to multiply its returns. We don't know exactly how much, but we know this because the fund's return were better than the underlying assets that it was buying in terms of their returns. So there's obviously leverage. At its peak, it soared from a couple hundred million to $20 billion in assets, up 440% in the first half of the year. But guys, we've seen
11: in the first half of the year, I want to highlight this, the first half of the year, which ended exactly 1 month ago today.
12: Yeah. But look, we have all seen this movie enough times to know what happened here. You know, the AI infrastructure trade has taken it on the chin of late. Some of situational positions, you know, these companies, Micron, SK Hynix, CoreWeave, they were down big, and short positions that they also took on betting against software. Like they were basically in on the AI is going to eat all software. So short software companies to the ground. Those started turning against it too. The banks that provide leverage called, said hi to avoid liquidation. The firm negotiated a rapid fire sale to Citadel. Don't cry for Leopold, though. He retained the private assets include, and this is the last scene of the movie here, including a $5 billion stake in Anthropic. He still has that, but yeah, a heck of a week. Lots to learn here. This is actually, I think there's a lot of, I don't know if JMO and I are going to be building similar portfolios, but I still think there's a lot we can learn here.
11: I want to start with the margin piece of this, because I think this is important for investors to understand. This is why we talk about not using margin, but I want to explain a little bit of the math behind it before we get to the Citadel buyout, because I think that is also really interesting that they've become the villain in a lot of circles, but they actually may have saved the day. But Jason, the math on this, just on a basic sense, I think that the reporting is that he was about 4x levered. Yeah. So $20 billion fund, let's just use that simple math, owns $80 billion worth of stocks. If those stocks go down 25%, you have nothing left. All you have is your debt. Your equity is now zero. That's how you get in trouble really, really quickly, because it's not, you're leveraged on the upside when things are going well. Like Lou said, you can have a 400% 6-month run. By the way, I think that 430 something percent number was after fees. So the real return was probably well over 500%. But this is where a big move, but these companies aren't going bankrupt, can get you in a lot of trouble.
13: Sure. Yeah. And I mean, that's, I think, so I personally, I don't invest, you know, on margin. I don't use debt to invest. It's just not my style. It's not what I do. And I think part of that is, at the end of the day, you don't really control what's going on, right? You don't ultimately call the shots. At some point, if you have any sort of thing that shifts in the market for whatever reason, I mean, you're completely out of control, right? Somebody else is going to call you. like Lou said, the bank calls, says, hi, how are you? We'd like our money back, please. And you have, there's nothing you can do. And so I think, it's always worth remembering that, yeah, it can really amplify returns as things are going well. But, when the tide turns, it can be catastrophic, to say the least. And I mean, I think this is just an interesting story. This Ashenbrenner himself, like, he was not a trader, not an investor, not a dumb guy, clearly very well educated and obviously had some interesting jobs along the way. It does kind of remind you of that Dunning-Kruger effect, though, right? I mean, you just sometimes maybe you think you're a little bit better at something than you really are. And I'm sure he was feeling great. I saw it on social media. I mean, apparently, you know, he was
11: lots
13: having
11: of interviews. Yeah.
13: And fast forward to today, and I mean, it's pretty much yesterday's news. But I mean, to Lou's point too, don't cry for him. I mean, he's still doing just fine at private stakes and companies like Anthropic. I mean, he's going to walk away from this doing just fine. But it certainly made for a lot of headlines this week, for sure.
11: Yeah, and the fund does still exist. I think he sent a letter to investors overnight and actually said they're still up 80% for the year. So that Anthropic stake is doing a lot of work there. Lou, I want to talk about a couple of the mechanics here, because this is one of the things I think a lot of people have gotten confused about, or, you know, think there's market manipulation going on. I'm going to try to walk through this and see if you agree with sort of the number of events that happen here. So a bunch of these positions, which people, they have to file 13F. So we know some of these public positions that he held, at least as of the end of the second quarter. Actually, those aren't even out yet.
12: We would only know
11: through the end of the first quarter. But it's relatively well known, so at least some of the positions, and that he has a leveraged portfolio. So these stocks start to go down. What then ends up happening, and I'm saying that this is not new, because Jim Cramer wrote about this in Confessions of a Wall Street Addict, which I think was published in the late 90s. Other hedge funds start to smell blood in the water. They start to go, uh-oh, somebody's in trouble. And guess what? When your stocks are going down and you have, let's say that $80 billion number is the number, you can't just go to the market and say, you know what? I'm gonna take my bets off the table, because if you start selling in bulk, it's going to just exacerbate the problem even worse. So you have people betting against you, going short against you. Your valuations start going down. That's what you're talking about. Eventually, the banks, the brokerage calls and goes, hey, you know that $60 billion that you owe us? You got to come up with that money. We got to figure something out. And that seems like that's what started to happen as early as last weekend.
12: I think so. And look, you know, yeah, a lot of people like to bag it, but this is a competitive industry. And look, even if you didn't have the 13F, Leopold's doing a lot of interviews. He's talking about a couple of trends. We're all smart in this room. We probably could have guessed some of the stocks that he was in. And look, if your favorite football team finds out that the cornerback for the other team has a bad knee.
11: Yeah.
12: And they start throwing to that side. Is that cheating or is that just smart or somewhere in between? Right. So I don't think Citadel or any of these big investment companies, they weren't even saying, let's target situational awareness. They were looking at the market and saying, this is a very, what they call crowded trade. There's a lot of people using leverage. I bet that there is, it was a reasonable thing to say, like, if there's pressure here, it could snowball, and this is where we want exposure. So I don't think it's even like a vast conspiracy. Let's put Leo out of business or something like that. It's just, this is how market dynamics work. A trade gets crowded and people say, a market is always two people with different opinions coming at a fair price. The more crowded one side of a trade gets, the more appealing the other side looks. That's what a high valuation is. So yeah, you can see Citadel as a villain here because they probably saw this coming and they probably have, well, now slowly or orderly liquidate a lot of this and get their money back quick. Or you can see them as a hero because one of the things, I don't want to make them a hero, but one of the things I think as individual investors, we always talk about do not panic in a downturn because there's a lot going on. If Citadel or someone hadn't have stepped in, the other option here was to liquidate, to sell $80 billion worth of positions.
11: And now you're talking about, yes, some of these stocks are down 50, 60%, but they could go down another 50, 60, 70% really quickly.
12: Really quick. And frankly, it should be temporary. It's just an influx of supply and it puts supply and demand. Always the real takeaway here from this story, all the way back to long-term capital management and before that is the reason we say do your best not to panic in a downturn is because there is a lot going on that isn't tied to long-term price appreciation and fundamentals. So if you're focused on price action and not fundamentals, you can really get bit. I mean, there's some times where you just need to sell, but so often in these panics, there's more to it going on than everybody hates this stock and it's going to zero. And that's why literally sitting on your hands tends to be the best thing you can do in a panic, even though every fiber of your being says, get out, run.
11: Jason, I'm going to give you the last word. What did we learn this week?
13: I like the idea of sitting on your hands. I think that Lou said it perfectly. I mean, emotions are difficult to control in investing, but it is a crucial part of being able to invest successfully over the long haul. And when you see headlines breaking out like this, you see the markets reacting, with volatility. It's easy to say, I've got to do something. But for the most part, in most cases, the best action is just inaction. Just keep investing. Every time you get paid, put that money in your index fund. If you own individual stocks and you know why you own them, then feel good about that. But oftentimes the best action is inaction.
11: Yeah. I think this is where I keep going back to a lot of these long-term foolish principles that they work over years and over decades. And that is the most reliable way to not only compound wealth, but also to even beat the market long term.
13: Yep.
11: And the investors that we're talking about here, whether you're talking about Citadel or whether you're talking about situational awareness, are playing a completely different game. And that's another thing to keep in mind is that you as an individual investor are not doing the same things that they're doing. Citadel is making markets. This was a great opportunity to make a market and make several billion dollars along the way. But it doesn't necessarily mean that these businesses are broken or anything like that. So focus on that long term.
13: And anonymity is a good thing. Like, you know, I don't want to be the guy on social media making headlines and people talking about my fund and what a genius I am. I'm okay just kind of flying under the radar and just kind of doing my thing. Anonymity is a good thing.
11: Maybe next week, Lou, we should talk about what a genius Jason is on the
13: Please don't.
11: Show.
13: Let's not do that. Let's not do that.
11: All right. When we come back, we are going to talk about hyperscaler earnings. You're listening to Motley Fool, Hidden Gems Investing. We'll be right back.
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11: 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We had a huge week of earnings from a lot of the biggest companies in the world, the big tech companies, the hyperscalers, as they are known. And Lou, what has been absolutely crazy, if you look at a chart, I have a chart up right now of Microsoft, Meta, Google, Amazon, and Apple, and they go completely opposite directions. For the week, we have Microsoft up 19%. Amazon is up 14%. Most of that is today. Meanwhile, Apple down 9.4% and Meta down 9.6%. What did we learn? Why are these stocks diverging so much right now?
12: So I'm going to carve out Apple because they kind of chose not to play in a way here. So I think for them, there might be separate things. But I think with the hyperscalers, what's going on is right now the market has one question for these companies and the answers varied. And what we saw was the stocks react based on the answer. The question is when ROIC, when returns, all right? Yeah. Now, to be clear, I don't think the market is yet punishing spending. That was kind of, I saw headlines about that, but I don't think we see that, you know, spending bad. I think to some extent, especially for some of these, toning down spending might be appreciated, but I don't think that right now it's, if you don't lower your CapEx, your stock is just sent to the
11: because that seemed to be the story last week with Alphabet, right?
12: Yeah,
11: they went negative free cash flow, but they have recovered since then. So what I was keeping an eye on this week too. Yeah.
12: Yeah. But I don't think they're punishing CapEx. I think there needs to be a clear sign that these management teams have just a map to get to the pot of gold at the end of the rainbow. And Meta, based on its current business and its history with the metaverse, I think they have the least credibility on that front. You know, they may get there, but if you look at their history, if you look at what they've said so far, they have not articulated why all of this will end up in a happy ending. Microsoft and Amazon, they've done a little better telling that story. And they also have, I think, the most diversified revenue streams, which that's the best story to tell that everything is going to end up okay. I really think that explains the divergence. I think it's just, where are we going with all of this, guys?
13: I think Lou's right on the Meta part. I mean, that to me, like right now, the market, it's actually like excited to hear these companies raising CapEx guidance, right? You get Microsoft, they're going to spend $175 billion this year. Alphabet's going to spend close to $200 billion. And those numbers are going to increase next year. I mean, we've already seen Alphabet explicitly stated. I mean, their CapEx next year is going to be materially higher than it is this year. And the market so far is going along with it. And I think when you look at companies like Microsoft and Alphabet, and Amazon, I mean, you're seeing at least some sort of path toward the returns based on the infrastructure investment and the utility that customers are getting from their AI investments. With Meta, you know, I kind of look at these investments in AI. It's there are two different ways to kind of view it. Is a company investing in AI, the infrastructure to provide all of these services and bells and whistles for us, the broader consumer? Or is it a company that is investing all of this money in AI that really that is just benefiting their business? I think with Meta right now, clearly that those investments are benefiting its business, right? Its core ad business, because that's really at the end of the day, all it really is still. Granted, they have 3.6 billion users, so I think they're in a pretty good spot. But you do wonder, at least in regard to the money that a company like Meta is spending, where is that return going to be beyond just their core ad business? And I think with Amazon, with Alphabet, I think we're with Microsoft, we're seeing that they're able to monetize this to a degree which we just haven't seen with Meta yet.
11: So is the idea there, Jason, that they have what you would think of as a platform, a cloud platform, so it can provide compute, other companies can build on top of them, and that's if you look at Amazon or you look at Alphabet, a lot of that is actually coming from Anthropic, a lot of that demand. Whereas Meta is building compute and going, well, we'll figure out what to do with this later, and that's a unsatisfactory answer to the market?
13: I would say that's unsatisfactory because it kind of rhymes with what's been going on with Reality Labs, right? To this point, and we've been hearing this for a lot of quarters now, is investments in Reality Labs, eventually it's going to pay off and the returns will be there. And it just quite honestly has not materialized to this point. And I think it's fair to assume going forward that you probably aren't going to see a return on that investment. I don't know if it's just we as consumers aren't there yet in regard to immersive technology. Maybe one day it will pay off, but to this point, it certainly has not. And I think those questions only grow a little bit louder when you start looking at all these investments they're making in AI.
11: Lou, this seems like the questions seem to change every quarter about what the market is looking for. As you look at right now, we're starting to see phenomenal revenue growth. So I don't think there's any question that the revenue is coming in more questions about what's the return on that invested capital. Because if you're putting $200 billion in the ground, you better get some revenue out of it. When are we going to get real answers that are going to show up in the financial statements about if there is ROIC?
12: Better come soon. And I don't know. And in the market's defense, we're still early days. So if the market keeps asking different questions, maybe that's what it's coming. My biggest fear here, guys, is there isn't a lot of ROIC in the frontier models that, and that's where all the spending is going, that most of the AI goodness will just come from lesser models. And that, I think, is the huge fear hanging out. But look, someone's going to make money off of this, and probably the companies with big cloud businesses that just can do that for whatever's going on. I think that's probably the way I'd lean right now, just because you feel like there will be demand there, whatever the future holds.
11: When we come back, we're going to ask Lou and Jason which stocks they would rather buy. You're listening to Motley Fool Hidden Gems Investing.
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1: 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Tesla and GM. Tesla, I'm going to give you a couple stats here. 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Which one of these stocks would you rather own?
2: So I'm looking at my Scantron, and it's no fair. I don't see D. I don't see none of the above here. So that's bah humbug. So if you're going to force me here, I have actually worked with the automakers before. I kind of know the insides of the business a bit. It's a brutal business. Even in the best of times, it is a slog. You have the most complex supply chains in the world. I am not going to buy an automaker, period. So I'm sorry, GM. I respect what you're trying to do with subscriptions and services and all that, but I'll believe it when I see it. Tesla, I can't get my, I do have concerns about the valuation, but Tesla has a lot more optionality away from that core auto business. I do believe, despite the valuation, that if they execute on their plan, there is a lot of ways to create value there outside of just the moving metal on the car lot. So I am going to lean into my valuation fears and choose Tesla.
1: Jason, are you going all in on dancing humanoid robots?
3: Well, you know, I'm with Lou in that I don't own any automakers. I kind of look at automakers and airlines and I'm like, you know what? I'm just not interested. So the Scantron reference. Wow. Holy cow.
1: I wanted to hold on.
2: I'm old. Okay.
3: That's great. I really enjoyed that.
2: You got your number two pencil.
3: I thought it was interesting. If you look back, you look at year to date, look over the last 12 months, look over the last 3 years, and look over the last 5 years, GM has outperformed Tesla in every regard. This has been the better investment. And I was a little surprised to see that. If I have to choose one, I like Lou's point there about the optionality in regard to Tesla. I mean, there is a little bit of a jockey play there. Musk just seems to kind of get what he wants. I don't know how he does it, but just he does it. And There's obviously this potential for Tesla and SpaceX to roll up together as well at some point. I don't know. But I think generally speaking, the optionality is why I would say I go with Tesla in this case. And it's not to belittle GM at all, because again, looking at the track record of the last 5 years in the company's performed very well and investors have done okay as well. But it doesn't have the same optionality that Tesla has.
1: You know, we always think that everything is going to repeat with General Motors, because Lou is right. They kind of keep making the same mistakes over and over again when you go through some sort of downturn. We would love to buy one of these big GM vehicles, as we have, you know, a bigger family and a dog and all that kind of stuff. They never go on sale. So that's an indicator of their pricing power in the market right now. I don't know if that will hold, but at least through 2026, it looks like you're not going to get any sort of deal on a Tahoe or a Suburban. All right, let's go back to the pharmaceutical industry. Jason, I'm going to start with you. Eli Lilly, everything going right for Eli Lilly right now, but the market is pricing that in. Enterprise value to sales is 14. PE multiple is 40. Would you rather own that or Novo Nordisk? Enterprise value to sales is 3.5 and the PE is 11.
3: Yeah, another industry that I tend to shy away from, because I just don't have... I don't feel like I have any sort of expertise or full understanding as to, you know, how these businesses operate. I understand they can be very hit or miss. A lot depends on pipeline. A lot depends on approval. We've seen Lilly and Novo both performing, I think, well, Lilly more so than Novo, but really benefiting from these weight loss drugs, right? The GLP-1s. And it seems like Lilly with Mounjaro and Zepbound, that is just a 1-2 punch that's really working very well for business right now. So this is kind of your classic growth versus value. And I mean, the bet on Novo would be that, right, they are going to return to growth, that their pipeline will then, help them sort of reignite that growth. I don't know that it will. I think for me, I'm going to kind of look towards the winner and kind of expect that winner to keep on winning. And so therefore, I think I would go with Lilly in this case.
2: Lou? Yeah, I'm going with Lilly. This is another.

0: another tough industry. Like even blockbusters only mean so much because of patent laws. I mean, Pfizer might have changed the world with statins, and Pfizer did not, the stock did not behave like NVIDIA. So I think that that's worth keeping in mind. Lilly, to their credit, is taking advantage of the moment and buying everything in sight. They've done what? 24 deals today. And what's that doing? That's maybe if half of them or if a third of them become drugs, but they are using the cash from this blockbuster to augment, to improve, to build out the pipeline for the future. I really like that strategy. So they're my choice there, even if they are the less of a value play.
1: All right, let's look into financials. Lou, would you rather own a big bank? And I'm going to put JP Morgan Chase here. Price to book multiple is 2.5. If I'm pulling my numbers correctly, that's what I have.
0: And that's high for a bank. So that's tell me what's next.
1: That's very high for a bank. 3-year growth rate is 8%. Okay. Okay. Decent growth rate. Second stock, SoFi. Price to book is 1.9, cheaper on a price to book basis. But the 3-year growth rate is 27%. Which one would you rather own?
0: I'd rather own JP Morgan. And I'll tell you, you pick price to book, I'll go PE ratio. And okay, it's rare for a bank to be, you know, above 10 to 15. JP Morgan, I was looking at it, kind of looks pricey to me at 14x forward earnings. SoFi's double that. And I still think that there is just, SoFi is a great young bank. And yes, their growth rates are better because they are younger. So there's a denominator issue. But look, JMO, I know you used to do the financial show. You know this. I was shocked when I saw SoFi bragging that their average customer has 1.5 relationships. That a community bank would laugh at that. And I think I think that the best growth days are behind it just as the denominator changes. And I think it is going to eventually be valued like a bank, because that's what it is. So I think there's probably more equity upside for slow and steady JP Morgan right now.
2: Yeah, I think that's right. I'm going with scale here. SoFi, $20 billion business, obviously done some good stuff. What it started out initially was a student loan business, wasn't it?
1: Student loans and personal loans. That big banks don't want to do.
2: Yeah. So, I mean, it's nice to see they've been able to expand and become more things for more people. I do agree with what you said, 1.5 times.
0: 1.54 customers per product customer.
2: Yeah, that doesn't seem that great.
0: That was their record high.
2: That number should be bigger. That number should be bigger for sure.
1: We talked about this on Wednesday. I do think it's funny how banks trick you into increasing that number.
0: Travis, it's not here's my honest explanation about it. And sorry, JMO, I'm hijacking.
2: Nope, not at all.
0: But I think they have been so laser focused on, I don't even want to say juicing or spiking, because that sounds like there's no conspiracy here, but they've been going so hard on bringing in new members and not actually monetizing. You could say the bull case is actually slow your roll on just kind of getting everybody through the door and actually
1: there's
0: monetizing. Be careful, because Wells Fargo could tell you a story about how that can go wrong.
2: Yeah. Well, I mean, I'm glad you brought up Wells Fargo, because it's, like I said, I'm going with scale here with JPM. But it's not to say that something bad couldn't happen. Now, I think that JP Morgan has done very well under the leadership of Jamie Dimon. We also know that he's not going to be there forever. And he's kind of, I think, 1 foot out the door, right? They're starting to talk about succession planning there. And so it will depend on future leadership, making sure they can keep things going in the right direction. But the bank is, I mean, it's basically a $1 trillion company today, right? I mean, it plays such a pivotal role in our broader economy. I like the dividend yield. I think the dividend should continue to grow. I like the fact that they continue to buy back shares. And I love the fact that they really focus on keeping that war chest balance sheet, right? They really want to make sure that they keep the company in financially in good health. I think, to me, I would just feel a lot more comfortable owning that one as opposed to SoFi.
1: I'm just going to disagree with you guys on almost everything here today, but that's what makes market. All right, let's go quickly with this one. I wanted to touch on this quick. Costco versus Target. Give you a couple of numbers here. Costco's price earnings multiple is 48. Target's price earnings multiple is 19. Fun fact here, Jason, Target stock is up 43% this year. But which one would you rather own from here?
2: Well, I like the membership model. I think membership has

0: privileges. And I remember early on in my first days here working at the Fool, you know, a number of us were questioning kind of how much further Costco could go with this, and what did they really have the ability to raise prices in regard to that membership fee? Because we know they're going to keep prices as low as they can in the store. Fast forward to today, we've seen clearly they've been able to raise prices just incrementally here and there, while maintaining those 90+% renewals. And that to me has just been a phenomenal part of this business, is just that renewal rate. And every time I drive by Costco here, by our house, I mean, it's like an airport parking lot. I mean, the place
1: is the most annoying parking lot in the city.
0: It is so full always. And I mean, we're not members at Costco, so I don't go there to shop, but I'm always just amazed to see how busy it is. And, just a very loyal, customer base that keeps on coming back for more. And as long as they keep, as long as they adhere to keeping prices low, within the stores, I don't see any reason why the business can't continue to grow and succeed.
2: So I don't like investing in retail, but if I do, I want to see, what are you special at? What's your reason? What is it that you do that you can't get elsewhere? I think Target's up off the mat here, but there is, we've seen with Kohl's, we've seen with JCPenney's, we've seen with Kmart. You just don't have a right to exist here. And with Target, I kind of wonder how hard it's going to be for them to have just I go to Target for blank, you know, versus other things. Kind of Costco by default here, as expensive as it is. I know why they exist and I know why people go there.
1: When we come back, we're going to get to the stocks on our radar. 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
1: Last letter is S.
0: Oh, I got this one.
1: Yeah.
0: Cinnamon rolls.
1: Johnny, you want to tell him or me?
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0: How'd I do?
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0: Wow.
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4: 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To see our full advertising disclosure, please check out our show notes. I did want to get to some news that came in overnight, Lou. That is that The Wall Street Journal is reporting that Tesla is weighing the sale of its China business to pave the way for a merger with SpaceX. What do we need to know about this?
5: Right. And the first thing we should need to know is Elon says it's fake news. But if you read the story, it basically it sounds like they've been thinking about this for a long time, that the divisions.
4: And it makes sense. They would probably not be able to have that business and merge with SpaceX. Yeah.
5: Folks, think about it this way. Everything we accuse. I mean, right now we're facing that Mercedes-Benz might not be able to sell cars in the U.S. because they have a Chinese investor that owns 10%. That's how the U.S. views this. So what are they going to say if there is a major, major Chinese presence to a defense contractor, which is in part what SpaceX is? They would have to do something here for a merger. So that is the natural implication. But look, this has been a criticism for a while because Elon owns both companies. So it's out there. I think it probably, I am really curious how much Tesla cares about automobiles anymore. We haven't seen any new, we've seen kind of refreshes, but we've kind of cut the model lineup in half without a lot of plans for more. This would be a real symbolic move of the future of this business isn't electric vehicles. I think you'd only see it in a merger, but I do think a merger is coming. So I guess this is just part of the process.
4: Jason, it's wild that the plant that I think was supposed to be the growth driver for Tesla makes, I think it's over half of their vehicles, could potentially just be, they're not going to give it away, but there's probably not going to be, you know, $500 billion of value taken out of that Chinese state.
6: No, and it's, I think Lou's right. You know, we're talking more and more about Tesla being something other than an auto company, which is just kind of weird to think about. But I mean, Musk has said, you know, time and time again that, I mean, it's all about humanoid robots, right? I mean, that's kind of, it's AI and humanoid robots. And so I think even Musk may say this is, you know, fake news or whatever. My suspicion is we will see this merger happen within the next couple of years. I think that he's going to want to make sure to try to get this done during this current administration, because I would imagine he wouldn't want to take the chance on a future administration that might not be so embracing to this to this type of a deal. So my bet is we see in the next couple of years SpaceX and Tesla roll up into one.
4: Lou, as you look at Tesla as a stock right now, does the fact that they're potentially getting out of China, it's become a very, very competitive market there. Could that actually be a positive thing for them?
5: Remember that what they do in China is make vehicles for the world. So it's a lot more than just competing locally with China. I don't think this happens without the SpaceX merger. So I think it's kind of you take the two for one. If they independently of SpaceX just decide we're dumping China, that would be a concern for the business. But I think there's only two paths here, either the status quo or the merger.
4: Well, it'll be very interesting to see what happens, because there's obviously a lot going on with both SpaceX and Tesla, Musk running both companies. So, you know, if they are going to merge, something is probably going to happen, have to happen with this stake. All right. We'd like to end the show with Stocks on a Radar, bring in Dan Boyd with his thoughts. Jason, you are up first. What are you looking at this week?
6: Yeah, Dan, I'm looking at Keysight Technologies. The ticker is K-E-Y-S. And, you know, this world is more tech-driven than ever. And it takes a lot to bring this technology to market, Dan. From design and development to testing and deployment, it's an arduous process, requires near perfection. Keysight delivers a portfolio of hardware, software, and services that enable its customers to do it all. And the company operates ultimately in two different segments. They have the communication solution side of the business, which is electronic design and test, software, instrumentation systems, and related services. Their end markets are commercial communications, aerospace, defense, government end markets. And then they also have the electronical industrial solution side of the business, which consists of also electronic design, testing, and simulation software, computer and aided engineering solutions. Those end markets include automotive, energy, semiconductor, general electronics. They make their money by selling the hardware, software, and services to a global base of over 30,000 different customers. I like the fact that software and services now represents approximately 36% of the business. That's higher margin, recurring revenue. And so definitely business to keep an eye on here.
4: Dan, quite the pitch, but also I like the ticker, just keys.
7: Yeah, good ticker. This is one of those companies that is both like boring and completely inscrutable. I'm looking at their Wikipedia page, and I got to tell y'all, I don't understand any of this.
6: It's boring, but it's crucial. And that's the key. That's the key, Dan.
4: All right, Lou, what are you looking at this week?
5: So, Dan, I want to take a look at Defense Prime L3 Harris Technologies. This week, they released earnings. They beat expectations on both revenue and earnings. They also raised full year guidance, yet the stock traded down more than 10% after earnings. So what's going on? Well, early in the year, L3 Harris teamed with the Pentagon to spin off its missile business in an IPO that would come with billions in government funding to increase missile manufacturing. The market liked that deal because it would allow L3 Harris to keep some of the upside of that missile business while saving its capex for higher margin areas like space. But yesterday, L3 Harris said the IPO is going to be delayed until 2027 because of choppy, frothy market conditions. I get why the market is disappointed, but I think the sell-off is an overreaction. L3 Harris finished the quarter with a backlog of $42 billion in future business. They are the go-to contractor for areas like Golden Dome, missile defense, a lot of this defense electronics at its higher margin. They also have a better international business than most of their peers. Because of this, L3 Harris normally trades at a premium to those other defense contractors. Today, you can get it at basically the same multiple as General Dynamics. That looks like an opportunity to me, Dan.
4: Dan, another critical company, but a ticker of LHX. That's
5: not as good.
4: Not working for me quite as well.
7: Yeah, based on tickers, you know, we got to go Keysight here. But I get why L3 Harris seems like a juicy investment these days. But I gotta imagine that Keysight is probably selling components to at least some of the suppliers that L3 Harris uses. So I'm going to go Keysight this time around.
4: All right, Keysight, definitely one I need to look at too, Jason. Thanks, everybody, for listening. For Lou, Jason, and Dan Boyd behind the glass, I'm Travis Hoyam. We'll see you here tomorrow.
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1: If you're wondering where you should shop for your ticket, Indiana historically is the luckiest, selling 39 jackpot winning tickets since Powerball began in 1992, which is more than any other state. However, with this current jackpot, which no one has won since May 2nd, California's starting to feel like the place to be. Last night's drawing made not one, not two, but three Californians match five winners. Each of them took home $1 million each.
0: Chuck Sievertson, ABC News.
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7: 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Kim tells me she bought her Game Boy 2. It was right before her first ever flight to go to Buffalo, New York to visit Grandpa. And she also adds that she bought everything. Her bike, her radios, her Nintendo, her CDs. She was not spoiled. Good for you, Kim. You know, that's what we did back in the day. We saved up for things. I mean, how much pride did you have when you saved up for something and then you got it? It was like you were beaming. That smile on your face was so big. It was the best. And we all knew the spoiled brats that were our friends that just got everything. And you would look at them and just, it's like they had it all. They had it all. And it was like, okay, I don't know. I mean, my kids, I really, because we're all in this world of like Amazon and instant gratification, and it's tough. Don't get me wrong. Believe me, every parent out there knows that if you have the means to get your kids something, you want to get it for them because you can do it as an adult. Amazon and all these other things that you can just order instantly and have it there that same day. But we still need to teach the fact that there is

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0: Welcome back to Rich on Tech. Rich DeMiro here, hanging out with you, talking technology. 888-RICH-101-888-742-4101. Getting a couple of emails about the website I just told you about, privacy.ca.gov. People are worried because to remove your personal information, you have to sign up with some of your personal information. I do understand that. And you have to, you kind of have to decide, like, is it worth putting your personal information into this website to get the results, which is taking your information down from the data brokers. So I have interviewed the folks behind this website. It is legitimate. Obviously, it's put on by the state of California. It's only for Californians. What I would recommend is, I think when I signed up, there was two logins. One used like, I think it was like login.gov, and one used just like your own personal information. And I think I tried to do the one, yeah, you can verify you're a California resident or you can sign in with login.gov. So I think login asks for a little bit more personal information. So anyway, you've got two, choose your own adventure there. You've got two options. All right, joining me now is Brian Collins. We'll get back to the calls in just a moment. Brian Collins is executive director of the Earth Fire Alliance. They've got this project they're doing called FireSat. It's a satellite network they're putting into space, and these satellites can spot wildfires earlier and track them from space. So, Brian, thanks for joining me today.
1: 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Really excited to talk about FireSat and

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9: 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Got nothing in my brain. That's what people say.
10: Mm-hmm. That's what people say. Mm-hmm. I go on too many days. Welcome back to Rich on Tech. Rich DeMuro here, hanging out with you, talking technology. 888-RICH-101, 888-742-4101. Irene says, I'm 80 years old. 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

0: Welcome back to Rich on Tech. Rich DeMuro here, hanging out with you, talking technology. The website for the show is richontech.tv. This is episode 185. 185, so if you tap that, you will get all the links to everything I mentioned here in this week's show. Joining me now, great guest, Andrea Smith. She has been covering technology for a long time and is now sharing some of her top-tested Bluetooth earbuds and portable speakers. Andrea, thanks for joining me.
1: I'm so glad to be with you. I cannot believe it. How many episodes have you done now?
0: I know. I was almost going to make a joke that I can't believe they've trusted me with 185 episodes, but here we are. And, you know, hey, I'll take it. But you have done, okay, so you've had a great career in technology. Did you start out on the radio, TV, or both, or what?
1: Radio. Radio is my jam. I was on radio for a very long time at ABC News. And then I moved to TV, or actually added TV once I started covering technology. And now it's a little bit of everything.
0: Yeah. And I'm looking, I found a video of you on YouTube when you were talking about this, at least 15 years old, but it's of you talking about e-file tax tips going. You have boxed software. That's how old this is. It's like, you know, back when you would buy software in a box like TurboTax, which I guess you could still technically do maybe.
1: Can you though? I actually remember I recorded that out of DC because I was there for the week and I had to carry all the stuff with me, the big boxes. And even when we did video games, you had the physical video game case and everything.
0: Yeah. Well, everything. We talked about this earlier on the show, you know, that Apple is doing the iPhone leasing. Like everything nowadays is like basically you don't really own anything. You know, you get a redemption code, you put it in on your computer and you have access until the company decides, oh, by the way, that we're taking that back or whatever. So things have changed a little bit. I remember the days of going into like Egghead Software. Do you remember that place?
1: Oh, my gosh. Yes.
0: That was like, as a nerd, going into like physical media stores when you're a nerd was like the best. But anyway.
1: Yeah.
0: So we're here to talk some Bluetooth headsets. So what's the deal? You tested a whole bunch of these. I saw you posted on your

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Welcome at home with Gary Sullivan and Sarah. It's brought to you by Roto-Rooter. 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I feel bad just about the weather disasters we've had this year throughout the country. In the last couple of weeks, I've been talking about floods and rain and controlling moisture, and here the poor folks out west. Spokane now has got all kind of wildfires. It's zero contained. I mean, I looked at the map with the fires going on, and it's frightening. There's a level 3 evacuation orders. They've been issued in really for thousands of residents out in Spokane around the Indian Trail and Five Mile Prairie. Destroyed multiple homes. And that's just, you know, it's all because of the strong winds, the low humidity, the extreme heat. And that makes firefighting difficult, of course, too. So we do have, you know, I always say that a house is the biggest investment we make. And I think it stands that way today. And it's a big investment. And maintenance is really the key. And I was just reading an article about, you know, buying a house or remodeling a house and how that is tilting some people to just build a new house because, you know, they maybe don't have the skills to remodel a house. And I understand that. And sometimes remodeling is necessities, like a new roof. That's a remodeling job. And you start factoring all that in, and it's maybe the way to go is just build a house. But then when we run into natural disasters, fires, I mean, there's certainly some things you can do, some preventives you can take, all the way from, you know, metal roofing maybe. That'll certainly help. But these fires and these floods and things we're having, it's almost an overwhelming disaster in many parts of the country. And I don't have to tell you that. You know it. You've read about it. You've seen it. You've experienced it. You watch the news about it. It really is. It's overwhelming. And the water issues is where I live. I luckily am not involved in the wildfires. But it's kind of the same thing. If it's so big, what are you going to do? In the same way with the water, we always say it's all about controlling the water. Well, how do you do that when rivers are raging out of their banks into communities or dams burst? But anyway, it is a concern for all of us. And then there's the majority of us are, you know, not affected. And we go about our business of taking care of our home, as we should, and protecting that investment, as we should. And that's what we can talk about. Again, the phone number is 800-823-8255. In fact, yesterday, we had a conversation with somebody that had an older home, and the bricks on the house were spalling. And it's kind of like when your driveway's spalling, the surface of the concrete pops off. When bricks are spalling, the same thing's kind of going on.

0: the surface of the bricks are popping off. And people want to know how to patch that. And really, the thing you want to do is really want to replace that brick, quite honestly. That spalling is telling you that that brick has been compromised. Moisture, usually. A lot of it's just reclaimed bricks. And taking that brick out and replacing it certainly takes some work, some effort. And removing and getting a cold chisel and cleaning out that mortar and making that brick loose and pulling that brick out and then cleaning up all the mortar around it, getting new mortar, making a bed, insert the brick. I mean, you almost need to replace those bricks. And sometimes there's just one, sometimes there's a bunch, sometimes it's on the chimney. I've seen homes where the spalling brick is sprinkled about on the roof itself. And in a lot of cases, that water's coming right down through the crown wash, which is kind of holding the brick and the liner together, if you will. So, again, the adage I like to say is your house is talking to you. When there's things that look wrong, chips of brick on the roof, that looks wrong. And then you find a brick, and you can tell it's compromised. But why? And that's what we try to do here each and every weekend. All right, our phone number is 800-823-8255. Grab a line. Jim, you kick us off. Welcome.
1: Good Sunday morning to you, Captain.
0: You
1: hey,
0: Sunday.
1: I got a nice little I got me a nice little letter in my insurance, my homeowner's insurance, and I've got to have my chimney all certified, you know, inspected and certified by a chimney sweep. And now you're not going to just pull one of them puppies out of your hat in like 2 weeks. I got a guy coming Friday, and he's supposed to be here, but that's going to be past the deadline. I'm going to go ahead and pay it up, but I don't know what that, you know, what the insurance company's doing to us. But anyhow, here's my question. I do need to get my, I've got a Hooved crown wash on a stone fireplace, okay?
0: Okay.
1: And I do need to reseal the crown wash, and I'm going to get the chimney itself sealed. Now, they've got these metal, instead of, like I said, I've got the Hooved. I don't have the square pad. And should I go, if he wants to put a square pad on that, should I go that route? Or they've got these metal ones. Now, we've been getting a lot of wind. I mean, we've had some serious wind here.
0: So have we.
1: And I've just been, I'm kind of debating on which direction to go, whether I can get a good metal one that I know will stay up there.
0: Yeah. So, yeah, I don't know how to answer. I think it really depends on what kind of shape that crown wash is in, how bad it is, because there's varying stages of degree and varying stages of compromise on a crown wash. Some can simply be caulked and patched, just like a concrete sidewalk would be. Others should
1: mine's
0: be replaced.
1: Mine's in good shape.
0: Yeah.
1: Mine's in good shape. I didn't know whether he wanted to go with, which it does need sealing up there, and I didn't know whether if he wanted to take it all off and put a square concrete up there or put the metal one up there to cover the whole thing.
0: Well, I would say is he like a chimney sweep, a certified chimney inspector, that type of person, or is it just a buddy that works on everything?
1: Yes, sir. No, he's CFIA certified, an Alpha Fairmont.
0: What I would do is really let him take a look at it and see what you're thinking, you know, what he's thinking, to be honest with you. I don't know if I would put a square crown wash on there if it's in pretty good shape.
1: It's in good shape. I mean, nothing like it. It needs sealed.
0: Yeah, and there's different kinds of sealers, too. So the brick, let's talk about this because it's real important. When you have brick on a chimney, you want to make sure it's breathable. Okay, so when you put this sealer on, it's kind of like a Gore-Tex fabric. It minimizes the water penetration into the brick. Let's start with the brick. And if the moisture is getting down through the crown wash and getting between the liner and the brick, it allows that water that's in the brick to exhaust through the brick. So it minimizes water infiltration and allows the outflow of moisture. That's the kind of sealer you want to put

0: on a brick chimney. You want it to breathe. It's a siloxane-based brick, and I hate to use the word sealer because it's not 100% sealer. It's a protectant. So that's what
1: would
0: go
1: on. It beats water off and allows your stone and brick to breathe. It mostly just kind of like a, I don't know what you would call it, kind of like Scotch guard or something like that.
0: Yeah, well,
1: like
0: it
1: that.
0: Just, exactly. It minimizes the water penetration into the chimney, though. But it allows water to exhaust through the chimney if it gets behind that brick. That's the key. Especially
1: well,
0: in cold climates.
1: I've got a hydrostat. I got a moisture gauge I keep on my stone on the inside, and I notice the chimney stays right around 62%, and the rest of the house stays around 55%. So.
0: Mm-hmm. Mm-hmm. Well,
1: because that means there is some moisture wicking, you know, which it's going to.
0: It's going to, right. Exactly. And 62 isn't hateful for that. I mean, ideally, 55 is perfect in the summer, but it's not that hateful. And then when you go to seal the crown wash, there's one, it's a crown wash sealant. It's a brushable membrane that is clear or gray. And it's like a rubberized Band-Aid that goes over the top of it. I think I'd like that idea better than a metal cap, to be honest with you.
1: I put it on there once before. I talked to you about 5 years ago, and it's been up there now for 5 years, and it's starting to kind of like deteriorate a little bit. And I'm just getting too old to get up there and, you know, do this type of work anymore.
0: Yeah.
1: So.
0: Yeah,
1: they're start getting stuff.
0: Yeah, they're all acceptable. I mean, I think I would get his input. I think a lot of it depends on how windy it is. If you're at the top of a hill or a mountain, you know, the lay of the land all comes into play. But if I get that rubberized sealant on again, I mean, I know it's 5 years, but that's an easy, inexpensive way to seal that crown wash. And again, if he's a good certified chimney sweep, I'm sure he's going to give you options on how you want to do that. But breathability for the vertical brick is very important.
1: All right. Now, have you got time for one more quick one this morning?
0: I'll tell you what. Let me put you on hold, and I'll come back and get you. Fair enough? All right. Let's take a break. You're at home with Gary Sullivan.
2: 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You're at home with Gary Sullivan.

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0: Back at it we go, and we have Jim, and we've been talking to him about getting that fireplace in shape. And I'll tell you, that's number three on my hit parade list of notes today, so I appreciate that call. All right, Jim, what's the other question?
1: All right, I've got two windows on the west are double Anderson vertical rollouts. And okay. We've had such really hard winds. Yeah. I want to put some actually real working shutters that fold in and out on those windows. And tell me what your options are. Because I'm kind of like, we've had some serious stuff here back in the spring and stuff.
0: Right.
1: I'm just going to do the west end of the house, and I'm going to do those two windows, and just tell me what to look for and what not to
0: do. Well, that's interesting. So have you had any rain issues entering your house? That was number two on my hit parade.
1: No, sir, I don't have any of that, but I'm just those Anderson windows they're not cheap, and you know, you only got like $2,000 deductible on your insurance, and that was just about, you know, if you did have them blow out. But I was just thinking, put some actually really,
0: so you're looking for like a storm shutter, right? Something that they would even use down south.
1: Something that would fold in, fold out, and stay mounted. And that way, when we're going to get these bad storms, I can just go ahead and shut them up, you know.
0: Mm-hmm. Well, I think probably one of the things you might look at is, obviously, you don't want to put something up that, you know, you're putting up for a hurricane, and then you're going to take them down. You want to have them totally up all the time, where you can use them where you want. And there is something called an accordion shutter, which is permanently mounted

0: beside the window, and then you just slide it over the window when a storm's coming. So you use it when it's needed. It's not the least expensive, but certainly not the most expensive. It's a good balance of cost, and I think it's probably the best in terms of convenience. So I would look up.
1: It'd be like sliding closet doors then.
0: That's exactly right.
1: Sliding closet doors. I never thought about that one.
0: Yeah, I think that would be probably the like I said, it's probably the best balance. And the other one, I mean, there's like six different types. I think it's called a colonial shutter, and that's kind of your basic side hinge shutter. Looks like the old, you know, wood storm shutters where you just open and close them, and serves just for the storm protection of that day. It's not like a let's reinstall them or anything. So it's installed on hinges. But I always kind of like the accordion one, to be honest with you. But if you want more of a typical looking one, you could look at the colonial shutters.
1: Okay. That will do me for this week. So
0: right.
1: Thank you much, guys.
0: You're quite welcome. Have a great week, Jim. Thank you. All right. And our phone number, if you'd like to join us, and I hope you would like to talk about your home, it's 800-823-8255. And I don't know about you, but Jim's spot on where we live. He's from West Virginia. I live in the Midwest. Boy, winds and rains. Out west, fires everywhere, it seems like. So let's stay safe and continue to protect our home. That's the key. 800-823-8255. Grab a line at home with Gary Sullivan.

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7: Regular tile. Okay. Ceramic tile.
6: Okay. So one question. The one you have is like 12-inch by 12-inch, maybe 3/16 of an inch thick. And you and yes. It has an adhesive was put down in the vinyl tile or asphalt tile was set.
7: Yep.
6: Yeah. Well, first of all, if it's 1978 when that was, there's a possibility that tile has asbestos in it. So you want to be careful. Wear a mask. Shut off the cold air returns. The registers. Make sure you kind of encase that room. If you're going to remove it, there's no easy way. I mean, you can use a stand-up like, you know what an ice scraper is with a four-foot handle and a big plate at the end of it?
7: I do have that.
6: All right. You can try that. That does a pretty good job. There's even an electric machine that has a plate on the front and vibrates that can, you know, help you remove that. But there's no simple way. I mean... There's no simple ways. Those are two tools that you'll have more luck than if you're down there with a putty knife or something.
7: Okay.
6: Now, one other suggestion. Since it is asbestos, sometimes encapsulating that floor might be an alternative for you. And what I mean by that is there's floor tile. It's not ceramic, though you might be able to pull that off, but there's what they call LVT. It stands for luxury vinyl tile, but it's not, you wouldn't recognize it as vinyl tile. You can make it look like wood, or they offer it to you that looks like wood. They offer it where it looks like ceramic tile. It is adhesive-based, and it can go directly over old tile. It's thick. It's probably, I don't know, quarter inch thick, maybe more, and somewhere in that area. And then you don't have to remove what you have. So okay. that can be a time saver. It can, you know, I mean, you're going to raise that floor a little, so you got to figure out, you know, if that's going to work for you or if you want to go that route, but it's an option for you.

0: Okay, where would that LVT type towel be?
1: Well, they'll have LVT at big box stores, and certainly they'll have it at flooring stores. It's probably been out 20 years now, 15, 20 years. It's a substantial flooring product, and they also have laminate flooring. And some of the laminate floorings mainly look like wood, but they make it water resistant, and they also make waterproof. If you're going to put it in a bathroom, you got to use waterproof. It's planks that kind of clip together, and that can go over directly over old vinyl tile.
0: Okay.
1: Because the next thing you'll run into is when you get that tile off, you got the adhesive to contend with, which can also contain asbestos. You're right at that borderline when they kind of quit using it. 76, 77, 78, 79, they were kind of moving it away from the asbestos. But, you know, there's a possibility and a probability, actually, of having asbestos in that tile. So you got to be careful when you remove it. If you have somebody do it for you, it's more expensive because they got to take in consideration the hazardous materials. As a homeowner in most states, you can do pretty much what you want, but you still got to be careful, or you can just cover it up.
0: Covering it up sounds pretty good.
1: Yeah, okay, well,
0: like a good idea.
1: Do a little research and see if that works better for you.
0: Okay, all right, good deal. All right, thanks, Gary.
1: All appreciate right, Bill, it. Thanks for the call. I appreciate it. I think we've all been there, and then you get down into the 9-inch tiles. Jeez. His were at least 12-inch, and there's still some that sneak in, I'm sure. But the 9-inch tiles are brittle, and they're asbestos. And if you have someone come in and remove that, they are there's laws and restrictions on how that can be removed. So they have to take more precautions in disposal and removal. And so the cost to you is higher. And you're going to have to, if you're going to tackle that and you want to be cautious, find out what your state requires as a homeowner. I know where I'm at, you can dispose of it how you wish. And you can, you know, there's not as many restrictions. But if you're having somebody do it, I'm not saying that's a bad thing. I'm just telling you that's the law and that's what they've got to do, and it's going to cost a little bit more. And along came many companies, your big companies, your Shaws and Armstrongs and Mohawks and all them. They came and said, like, we got to build a better mousetrap, right? What can we use to cover that up? Sure, you might have to still claim it when you sell your house. There's asbestos tile under this floor. It's not dangerous then because it's kind of encapsulated. You got something over it. So you can say, yeah, that's there, but we did this, and you know, you're kind of good to go. And it's a less expensive and a less laborious job and something to consider. Not for everybody. I've even painted asphalt tile. And to be honest with you, that was probably 35 years ago, and it did really good. I used an acrylic floor paint, which is a dinosaur now. I mean, they have acrylic floor paints, but they have better paints, polyureas, epoxies, et cetera, but the acrylic floor paint did a pretty good job of painting it. Now, you probably don't want to do that in your bathroom. This was in an open area. It would last probably, you'd probably get 8 years out of it with a lot of traffic. So, you know, a lot of times touching it up can look pretty good. The only real maintenance you have in that asphalt tile is if it is cracked or pieces are missing, you might have to use a floor leveler to make those patches just so that the tile you're putting on top of it is stable and you got a good solid base. I would not take old vinyl tile squares that are glued in asbestos and run like a vinyl sheet good over the top of it, you know, the shinyl vinyl, the soft vinyl flooring, because what will happen on that, it'll pretty much mold to the contours of the tile that you're covering up, whereas the LVT is rigid. It's very solid,

0: it's not going anywhere. It's not molding down to any tile below it. But a sheet vinyl will. So you don't want to cover it up with a sheet vinyl. But take a look at the LVT. There's one called LVT, which is luxury vinyl planks. There's various stages of quality on those. Some very thin, some comparable to the LVT, the thicker. But just covering that up with a good substantial floor, I think, is an option for you. All right, let me give you the phone number. You can join us as we talk a little home improvement and, you know, kind of what's on your mind. You heard our caller from West Virginia talking about storm shutters. I laugh because, gosh, used to see them a lot on older homes. We don't see them too much now. But with the winds and the rains, maybe that's an option. Maybe that's something to think about. My number two thing on my list was talking about any moisture intrusion, or for folks out west, smoke intrusion into your home around windows, caulking. Pay attention to that. And, you know, a couple of drips of water usually doesn't mean, you know, it's a quirk. It's mean you had a lot of wind, you had a lot of rain, and somewhere there is a penetration through the skin of the house, usually around windows, where you're going to get a lot of drips or just a drip or two. Or maybe the window isn't shut and locked properly. That can happen too. So just double check that. All right, again, it's 800-823-8255. Grab a line. You're at home with Gary Sullivan.
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2: You know, the cost I'm concerned about, the return on that cost. In other words, am I going to, when I sell my house, will I get more money for it because I have storm shutters? Well, if you're maybe along coastal areas, that might be a pretty good return on investment. In the Midwest, maybe not so much. But we have had more winds. So what would the cost of storm shutters be? I mentioned the accordion shutters. And, you know, those are probably $400 to $600 a window. Colonial shutters, probably $400 to $700. It was kind of vague on the upper number. Close to the same, I would say. So that's about where they're going to fall in. And how many windows do you have? And but I don't know if the cost, the return on that investment is really what you're looking for. You're looking for safety and protection. So for what that's worth, I wasn't really thinking about the cost when he was talking about it. I was thinking of the different type. And the accordion shutters, colonial shutters. Colonial shutters are your standard shutter with the hinges on the right side of the shutter. The accordion shutter is more a slide-across protective shutter. But, you know, that's not cheap, but it certainly gives you the protection. All right, other things we want to talk about today. We just did a little thing on flooring. I think that stands a lot. I do want to talk about conversation I had with Erica LaCroix yesterday, and we may replay that interview, but if we do not, you can jump on the iHeart app, click podcast at home with Gary Sullivan, or wherever you get your podcast, and take a listen to this. It was about indoor air quality in the Easy Breathe, which I've been talking about for 15, 16 years. When I first started talking about an Easy Breathe, it's an air exchanging unit for your house. It's freestanding. And she usually runs a sale on them in August, and we had her on. She was just talking about the pollutants that are in the house. And, you know, a lot of the pollutants that we always focus on is molds, mildews, smells, that type of thing. And sure, it eliminates that, but there's other pollutants maybe you don't smell. Off-gassing of furniture and carpeting and wood and some cleaners if you're not using products like Jaws where they're very, very safe and have a neutral pH. But that particular Easy Breathe unit during the month of August is $250 off. And they'll also give you a free humidistat, which with every purchase, which I think is awesome. It's actually a humidity guide. It tells you where, I think there's two of them actually. It tells you what the humidity is, and you can watch and see how it works. In other words, say you're running a humidity level 65, 70%, 80% in that basement. That's too high. With organic material in a basement, and I'm talking fabric, I'm talking drywall, I'm talking wood, I'm, you know, dust. With that and that humidity level, mold mildew is going to be there. It's going to have that basementy smell. If we can dry that out, dehumidifiers, it can be a tool in your tool bag if you want, but it's an expensive thing to operate. Where this is pulling air out and allowing the air to backfill from the drier regions of the house upstairs, you let it go, and that moisture just continues to creep up the different floors in the house. And so anyway, if you want to listen to that, pick up that podcast. If we have time today, I will replay that. I found it very interesting. And again, it's letter E, letter Z, breed.com if you want to check that out. Check out how it works, what it does, and I think you might be intrigued by that. I think we're all, especially in the regions that have been very wet this summer. I mean, rarely do I sit and look out the window in August, and I don't go outside because it's raining. The grass is actually green, and then the yin and the yang of our country on the west, it's dry, it's brown, and on fire. So we are getting, well, we're getting the worst of both worlds, I guess. I was talking about the brick spalling earlier, and then we had a call about chimneys, and
9: talking about how to replace a brick, and I got to a point of pulling out the brick, putting in a mortar bed, and wetting the brick when you install it, because basically what you're trying to do is not allow that brick to absorb all the mortar out of the absorb all the water out of the mortar that you had just placed in. Then we got into the chimney. We're talking about sealing it, and I'm telling you, if you're going to seal the brick, and I'm not saying you shouldn't, a lot of times we attribute a lot of the water penetration in our homes through, oh, it's coming through the brick. Well, it could in homes that are previous to 76. But after that, to be honest, that's like 50 years, right? So beyond that, you know, you got weep holes, the newer houses. You got a space in between the internal frame of the house and the brick with brick ties. There's a space behind the brick. If you're missing mortar or cracked brick or moisture gets in through the brick, there is a way for that moisture to escape by going down the backside of the brick. And at the bottom, about every fifth or sixth vertical mortar joint, there is a little screen, and that's a weep hole. Just like you have on your window frames, there's a weep hole that allows the moisture that got behind to weep out. So the moisture penetration is not as likely as it is in an older home. So the question always comes up, should I seal my brick? You know, I think I might seal the brick if the brick is a reclaimed brick. In other words, not a real hard brick. But it's vitally important that when you do seal that brick, you're using the right type of brick sealer. And I talked about having a breathable brick sealer. It's not even really a sealer. It's almost like a weatherproofer. So it minimizes, it doesn't stop, but it minimizes water penetration into the brick. Reclaimed brick is more porous. That's why I say, you know, use it on used brick. And it allows for moisture that gets behind the brick. Say, like, at the top of the house, you're missing a little vertical mortar joint is chipped out or whatever, and the water gets behind. If it gets trapped behind that brick in an older home, it minimizes the water penetration, but it breathes. It exhausts that water penetration out through the brick. So make sure you're using the right type of sealers. All right, we got a lot to chat about, easy for me to say. And if you'd like to join us, I'd love that. It's 800-823-8255. You can grab a line. Danny will take your calls, and we'll take that chat about your home, your at home, with Gary Sullivan.

0: All right, weekend is upon us. Welcome. 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Let's go to Tony. Tony, welcome.
1: Thank you, Gary.
0: Yes, sir.
1: I have a rental apartment unit, and apparently someone who was renting it, maybe a child or something, thought it would be clever to super glue a lamp to a tabletop. And I'm wondering if there's any sort of fix out there to try to remove the lamp without doing too much damage to the table.
0: So what type of table is it? Is it a wood table, glass table? Or
1: yes, wood.
0: Wood. Mm-hmm. And the lamp, is it a metal base?
1: It has a metal base, yes. Mm. And it has a... possibly a rubber, a piece of rubber on the underside. I'm not certain about it.
0: Yeah, yeah. Well, the one thing about the super glue is, obviously, it's pretty permanent. I mean, there's a couple things that will break it, but your combination of the metal wood is not good. If you were calling and I didn't know about the table, you know, what it was made of, the first thing that it makes super glue vulnerable, there's two things. It's heat and it's acetone, and both of those are going to probably mess up the wood table. Unless it's got like a formica coating on it. I mean, you know, there's so many variables.
1: Right.
0: But, you know, one of the things, obviously, acetone is definitely going to screw up the finish unless it's a formica. Heat, you might have a chance at. So if you took a, if you could warm up that or heat up that metal base of that lamp, and maybe even take a cloth at the base of the lamp and put maybe an ice pack on it so we're heating it and cooling it. I know it sounds weird, but cooling the table, not necessarily the lamp.
1: Yes.
0: You see where I'm going with that? So the expansion and contraction could compromise it. Or just try heating it up and taking maybe a plastic putty knife and or even a piece of floss. And try and get it in between there where it may work. I'm not making any promises on this one. So I think that's what I'd do, because once you start using acetone is a solvent for super glue. In fact, if you go to the hardware store, they have super glue solvents, but you're going to have to refinish the top of that table. If it's painted, that's good. If it's stained, that's, you know, you're going to have to sand it down.
1: Stained,
0: And then you got to decide if the table's worth it, you know, and all that good stuff.
1: Right. What about I've heard something about mineral oil. Is that something that could be used?
0: You could try it. I've never heard of that being working as a solvent for it. But the good part about the mineral oil is it will not hurt the wood. So if you got that information that, you know, that may help, I would certainly go ahead and try that. But I'd probably
1: What about you?
0: I would try probably a hairdryer on high, as low at the base, forget the ice for right now, and just see if we can, you know, heat that up to a point. Yeah, just to compromise it a little bit. Maybe give it a little wiggle. Don't pry it off or anything like that. Maybe a little floss, plastic knife, and see if you can disconnect it.
1: Very good. Well, that's very helpful. Thank you very much.
0: All right, Tony, let me know if you get success on that. That's a great question. Never had that one, and that's maybe a solution to the problem.
1: Okay.
0: All right. Thanks. Very good. Thanks. Take care. It's 800-823-8255. That's the phone number. And feel free to join us. I know a lot of people painting. This is painting season, no question about it, whether it's inside or outside the home. One of the things I see people get in trouble with all the time is inside the home. And you got your little container of spackling compound. And you got little divots and dents and picture frames and nail marks and everything else. And I'm not saying don't use spackling compound. You should. But don't apply the paint too fast. In other words, make sure it's dry. And a lot of the spackling compounds offer, different brands offer, it's pink. And when it's ready to be sanded or when it's ready to be painted, it's no longer pink. It dries to a white. And I really like those things. Most of them dry pretty fast. Maybe you think, oh, I don't need that. I can tell when it's dry. And yeah, maybe you can. But I think that's it's a good little extra tool in the box, if you will. But where I see the problem come around is we have these paints, almost all your good quality paints are self-priming. And for the most part, they prime over those spackling compounds pretty good. If it were me, and when I do it, I'd get a can of primer and, pint, quart, probably have to buy a quart, a Total One where it's an acrylic kind of a do-everything primer. And just with a brush, go around and hit that primer once it's dried. And it dries fairly fast. You're going to have to read where the recoat is. I think it's 2 hours. And I just, prime that patch. And then when I use the self-priming paint and it goes over the primed patch, you don't have what they call flashing. And flashing is, if you wouldn't prime that, you have, I think it's probably different absorption rates between the primer and the painted drywall, and you can kind of see it. And the less noticeable it's going to be is the flatter the paint is. And with today's paints, as scrubbable as they are and as fade resistant as they are, you can put the very flattest paints, highest quality flat paint in a kitchen, even. I mean, they're that scrubbable. So I'm just talking about the, it's a very, very short second step, and I would feel that it would be well worth it. You really don't want to see, because even the texture is a little bit different, you really don't want to see where you've patched a wall. And the flatter the paint and the more primed the patch is, the less you're going to see it. So keep that in mind whenever you're doing just a little bit of painting. I think that kind of just hides a lot of imperfections. A lot of people don't realize it. You put on a satin, you just got a higher sheen. If the light hits it right coming through the window, it's just noticeable all the time. All right, you got the phone number. We're talking about your home. You can go ahead and dial us up. Happy to take your call regarding your home project. Lorraine, you'll be up next as we continue. You're at home with Gary Sullivan.
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1: All right, 20 minutes after the top of the hour, you're at home with Gary Sullivan, taking you through another weekend, getting some of those projects done around the home. You can join us at 800-823-8255. Lorraine, welcome.
8: Good morning. I got a challenge for you.
1: Uh-oh.
8: Hard water stains in the bottom of a toilet bowl,
1: mm-hmm,
8: that are almost calcified at the very bottom. I have gone through plumice stones.
1: Oh, wow.
8: And plumice stones won't get... There's just this one toilet in the house. I'm a professional housekeeper.
1: Okay.
8: One toilet upstairs that I can't get that very deep. And it's almost like I want to take a chisel to it.
1: Yeah.
8: So what's your answer?
1: Yeah, so I usually have a good, better, best. And you made me jump to the best. First of all, just for everybody else listening, a lot of times barkeeper's friend which is a liquid. It's an oxalic acid base. It can be like a wood bleach. It's usually fairly effective. That's for my everyday use. When somebody calls me and says, help, like you did, Lorraine, I usually take them to the pummy stone. And it's usually pretty doggone effective. Now, I got one more in my arsenal, and you got to get it online. And in my book, it's virtually undefeated for all kinds of things. It's called Cream Cleanser. 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You can probably get it on Amazon too. But it's pretty much an internet-based product and pretty effective for cleaning. It will outdo, in my opinion, like soft scrub or something like that. It'll definitely outperform that.
8: Yeah, because I've never had plumice stone let me down. This one
1: I agree.
8: Is really bad.
1: I agree. In fact, the guy that owns that business, we were sitting in a conference room about 3 years ago, and he was telling me about this product. He gave me a samples to try, and I was telling him just what I just told you. You know, when it comes to really a problem, I use a pumice stone, and, you know, it usually always takes care of the problem, because this one will do better than a pumice stone.
8: And what about the chemical part of this? Is it really, I mean, I need to use major gloves or
1: no,
8: regular?
1: No. It's not a pH neutral product like all his other products are. It doesn't even have an odor. I use it almost weekly on a glass stovetop, you know, where you'll get burned on the like halogen burners, which is tough to get off sometimes. And man, it knocks that out right now.
8: Okay, cool.
1: And
8: good to know.
1: I guess my point is saying that I never wore gloves. Yeah, I put it on a microfiber towel and went after it, and it wasn't a problem. You could just remove it very, very easily, and it did well on a toilet too. So I hope that works for you.
8: All right, we'll give it a try. Thank you very much. Have a great day.
1: All right, you do the same. Thank you much. And again, if you'd like to join us, do so. Happy to take your call regarding your home. It is usually, and is this year too, a busy time of year. One quick thing is it's a little early to be overly concerned, but maybe it isn't. And I'm talking about mice, keeping them out of your house. We will preach heavily about that in probably the next 60 days. But really, it's very timely any time of the year. Mice get in your house for shelter. They get in your house for food. They get in your house for moisture. And they get in wherever there's openings on the envelope of your house. I'm telling you. Just jot a couple of these things down. Garage door seals. Have you replaced yours lately? Have you even looked at it? Has it, you know, does it stretch all the way across the door? Is there part of it that's turned? Is there a gap? Check those things. I had a mouse issue a number of months ago. Probably maybe the end of last year. It was probably this spring, early, like February. And they were going up a brick wall. They were going underneath a dryer vent. So you got mortar joints and a plastic dryer vent chute.
0: So there was a gap by each mortar joint. And it wasn't as tight as it should have been. It was pulled out just a little bit. And those mice were going up that brick wall, underneath that vent structure, going in between the pipe and the brick and into the house. And Sue saw it and said, hey, you look at that dryer vent. Could they be coming in there? And yeah, they could. They certainly could be. And eventually, you know, I mean, right away, I went out and caulked it real good. Of course, they were already in the house, and they already had a nursery established, and we had cut a couple small ones. We eventually got rid of them. But, you know, again, the house was talking to me, right? We saw mice, so we had to find out how they were getting in. Find out how they're getting in, you'll eradicate the problem. All right, let's talk a little bit about indoor air quality. That's coming up next. I think you'll enjoy this conversation, Erica LaCroix, and how we can have a healthier home. That's next as we continue. You're at home with Gary Sullivan.
9: 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This is At Home with Gary Sullivan.

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2: Well, as promised during the course of this morning, I said we're going to talk about indoor air quality. And Eric LaCroix, the president of Easy Breathe, we have been talking about this for probably 15 years and how important it is. And Erica, welcome again to At Home with Gary Sullivan. How you doing?
3: I'm doing great, Gary. Thanks for having me.
2: You're quite welcome. You know, when I was thinking about this whole indoor air quality, and we've talked about this for a long time, and I think more and more people are really realizing what's going on the inside of our home. But, you know, we talk about humidities. We talk about off-gassing of products in our home. We talk about those things settling in the lower reaches of our basement. We ought to look at this as basic home maintenance, shouldn't we? If we can eliminate it there before it spreads to the whole house, we're kind of ahead of the game.
3: Absolutely. I love that take on it. Yeah, let's take care of it before the problem gets so big that it's, you know, a major investment and lots of, you know, energy and effort and anguish. A lot of that can be prevented by simple maintenance, just like you said.
2: Yeah. So kind of in just general, I know we always talk about how tight our homes have gotten. I talk about insulation all the time, talk a little bit about ventilation, but this problem is increasing. And what are some of the things we find inside our air in our homes? I mean, certainly mold, right, is an issue with a lot of cases. Humidity, what else?
3: Oh, yeah. Yeah, mold's a big one. You know, there's all manner of airborne contaminants. You know, we're big contributors to it just in our daily lives. Breathing, cleaning, think of all of the off-gassing from the cleaning products or the furnishings we have in our home, or if we have pets, you know, how we live in our home, whether there's, you know, people that smoke, whether that's inside or even out in the garage that migrates in. You know, cooking, cleaning, bathing, breathing, you know, it's almost impossible not to have some sort of contamination going on. So the more that we live in our homes and do the things that we normally do when we introduce things on our clothes, on our shoes, the furnishings, even in brand new homes, you know, they have some of the worst air quality because you've got all of that building products, those new varnishes, epoxies, resins, carpets, upholstery, off-gassing, and that stuff off-gasses for, you know, 15, 20 years. Yeah. So I like to say we have this, like, toxic cocktail of indoor air quality. And then, as you know, and you talk about this all the time, you know, these energy-efficient homes, that stuff just gets trapped. Right. And we just recirculate it all around the house, and people end up getting sick, and, you know, it just spirals from there. So much more than just moisture. You're right about that. Moisture is usually what gets everyone's attention because we can smell it.
2: Right.
3: And
2: right.
3: We know, instinctively, we know this isn't good. You know, there's nothing good about breathing mildew.
2: Right. Right. Well, I, you know, one of the reasons we have you on every August is because, you know, we have a closed up house, certainly in the wintertime. We have a closed up house when it's hot and humid. So now we got a mixture of moisture that's getting into the home through the basement walls, the basement floors, people opening doors and windows and then closing them. And all of a sudden we start having that high moisture content. So summer humidity does come into play, certainly, and a good time to talk about Easy Breathe in August, because if we don't address that high humidity in a basement, it does eventually work its way all the way through the house, correct?
3: Oh, absolutely. More than half the year we breathe inside our home, in our living space, migrated up from the basement

0: for the crawl space. You know, hot, warm air rises. It's this law of thermodynamics, and it introduces all the contaminants from the basement. So soil gases, you know, bacteria, allergens, chemicals, you know, biologics, you know, anything, you know, you smell that basement. And oftentimes we get calls from people and they say, why do I smell the basement upstairs? Because when you start, you know, recycling the air, sometimes that intake will be down in the basement. So your furnace or your air handler will be pushing that air throughout the home. So that's very, very common.
1: Yeah.
0: That's, you know, and then people think, oh, my air smells, so I'm going to get some air freshener or some plug-in.
1: That's worse.
0: And that just contributes to the poor indoor air quality. You're just, now you're introducing chemicals and you know, carcinogens, and it's just, again, it kind of spirals from there.
1: Well, you know, ventilation is so doggone important. And we try to manage that on that first floor, you know, maybe with a cooking stove and a fan, maybe the exhaust fan in the bathroom, maybe a ventilated attic. But really, all that, if it's not used properly and not used in a timely manner, and a lot of the times it is not, even in the attic ventilation, it's not done properly. That heavier, damp, polluted air starts out in the basement and works its way up. So really addressing it in the basement's the key as a maintenance issue, and that's where the Easy Breathe comes in.
0: Absolutely, and I'm so glad you mentioned that, because think about all the places where our home has ventilation. You know, building codes have dictated this over the years. I mean, there's still homes, there's not fans in the bathroom, and it's like so horrible. Think about that.
1: We get the calls.
0: Yeah, you know. And so now that, you know, newer homes, they have fans and ventilation in areas where the sources of contamination, right? Mm-hmm. The sources of moisture, kitchens, bathrooms, attics. And there are many states now mandating foundation ventilation for, you know, Oregon has a really progressive code on the books, and the Dakotas and some of those northern states where it is now mandated that if you're going to be doing work in a home and it's on a basement or a crawl space that's not ventilated, introducing mechanical ventilation in basements or crawl spaces is now code. Because, you know, all this indoor air quality push since COVID, they realize basements and crawl spaces are sources of contamination for the indoor air quality of the home, much like a kitchen or a bathroom or an attic. So we're really, really excited about that, that, you know, people of Empower now understand this, and we've got to start managing this to keep people healthy and, you know, protect the integrity of the structure. You know, homes are just rotting from the bottom up.
1: Yeah, I got into a little phrase of calling, our homes are always talking to ourselves. You know, if you get ice dams, you probably got lack of ventilation in the attic. If you got peeling paint around the door jams, you got probably water behind the door jams. And really, if you got a basement odor, that's a warning sign. That's your home talking to you. It's telling you, you got a problem down here. And if it smells, you got a problem. It's not that that's not the problem that it smells. That's what's causing a bigger issue. And
0: that's a symptom.
1: Yeah, it is a symptom. And we got to get that odor out. So is that what the Easy Breathe does? And by the way, very economical to operate. And there's no filters on the Easy Breathe. And they're, what is it, like a 40-watt light bulb? The Easy Breathe.
0: Pennies a day. It's like $2 to $4 a month to operate. Very energy efficient. And, you know, folks tell us it's the most economical investment they've ever made with the biggest bang to their health of their home. You know, it does so many things beyond just protecting the integrity of the basement. You know, it affects the air quality of the whole home. So, yes, Easy Breathe ventilation is sourced in the lowest level, and it evacuates the dirtiest, dampest, most polluted air from that area, from the source. So it protects the upper levels. That air doesn't have a chance to migrate. As a matter of fact, what it does is it like keeps the air in the house. You don't have as much air evacuated out through the roof in the wintertime. So it actually helps combat that, you know, stack effect that is so problematic when the heat loss. So we actually keep the air that you pay to condition and heat in your home a little bit longer, because we're suppressing that stack effect that's just if left unimpeded, you've just got this constant migration.

0: circulation of air from the basement up through the house.
1: Sure.
0: So we said, you know, we can't reverse it completely because it isn't like we're this giant vacuum downstairs. It's a very gentle process.
1: Right.
0: So we're not evacuating all, you know, your air that you pay to heat and condition, but
1: sure,
0: we're allowing that a path of escape for all the bad, nasty, damp, dirty, polluted,
1: right,
0: soil gases, radon, you know, everything that's in the air in the basement,
1: right,
0: gets evacuated to the outside.
1: It's cooled out.
0: And it creates space for cleaner, drier air. Exactly.
1: Yeah.
0: And it's you know, it's simple. It's a very simple solution to,
1: sure,
0: you know, people are trying all sorts of things and lots of maintenance and costs. And, you know, it doesn't need to be that difficult.
1: Fantastic
0: result.
1: Yeah. And I know you've just sold thousands of these units and things, and you get some wonderful testimonial letters. The last one I saw, and I don't have it in front of me as usual. And I read it and I said, man, wow, what a great letter this person wrote. They were thrilled with the investment of an Easy Breathe. It changed the life of the home.
0: Yeah, and that's the best part about doing this, Gary, is knowing that we are making a market difference in people's lives. You know, we get those wonderful testimonials of people saying, I've struggled with this, it's changed my life. I don't have to go down and fight with the dehumidifier and empty buckets and then forget, and then it over, you know, it's just, it just gives people a peace of mind. It gives people freedom. People, you know, they say, you know, asthma and allergies improve because they're breathing an increased, you know, quality of air.
1: Sure.
0: So they don't have as much irritation anymore. I mean,
1: right,
0: it's wonderful. It's what gets me up every day and keep doing what we're doing, because we have just it's a force in people's,
1: sure,
0: home for,
1: sure,
0: for the good, for healthy, for protection. It's wonderful.
1: Well, we'll keep you on a little bit longer because I still have questions, but in August, you always have a really neat deal. If you could kind of tell everybody what the special is right now during the month of August.
0: Yes, in the month of August, it's our big summer sale, and we offer $250 off all of our products. And we have products for basements, for crawl spaces, for garages, you know, all these sources of contamination to the indoor air quality inside our homes. We offer various, systems. Mm-hmm. And then along with the purchase of any Easy Breathe this month, we're offering a pair of free humidistats. So you're able to monitor the humidity in your home, top and bottom, room to room, so you can really,
1: that's awesome,
0: see the effectiveness. I think that helps people a lot.
1: Oh,
0: yes,
1: yeah. You can, I mean, I've got a couple of those in my home, and it just lets you know where your progress is. You can chart it. You can,
0: mm-hmm,
1: see it. You can notice the smells disappeared. I've told the story many, many times. I've had one in my home probably 15 years at least. And
0: right,
1: I was like, does this thing really work? I mean, I don't have any odors down here. Is this thing I unplugged it and I went, oh, yeah, it's working. It didn't take, I'll bet you, 5 hours where I could smell the difference.
0: Yeah,
1: it was almost
0: as soon as you stop that, right? There's no path of escape anymore.
1: Yeah.
0: Things start building up, so you got to keep the air moving. It's
1: absolutely
0: the key.
1: So, do they call Easy Breathe on that on Monday? Should they just go to the website, or how do they find out about the deal? And then we'll talk about installation.
0: Whatever is easy, yeah, yeah. Both options are available. You know, calling our number is 866-822-7328.
1: Okay,
0: and we have people, you know, around the clock. Or Easy Breathe with an E at the end, you know, letter E, letter Z, breathe.com. Lots of information there.
1: All right, we'll take a break. We'll come back. We'll talk about the installation. We can make this pretty much a no-brainer for you. As we continue with Erica LaCroix, she is the president of Easy Breathe Ventilation System that we're talking about and have been talking about for years. A great addition to your home and your at home with Gary Sullivan.
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0: And back at it we go. Erica LaCroix, she is my guest. She is with Easy Breathe, and we've been talking about indoor air quality, and we've been talking about humidity. We've been talking about their August special, which she'll remind you in a minute. But one quick question before we get into the installation. Aren't dehumidifiers enough to take care of those problems?
1: Well, dehumidifiers are designed to squeeze the moisture in its vapor form, which is the damp, humid air, mm-hmm. and it condenses it into a liquid form and collects it in a bucket. Mm-hmm. So the dehumidifier does a, you know, depending
0: it's
1: on the size of the home and the, yeah, it's a tool, but yeah. it really doesn't do anything to actually exhaust the air or,
0: right.
1: you know, exchange that air. So it does a moderately effective job of keeping the humidity levels

0: down. Mm-hmm. But then depending on the dehumidifier and the maintenance, you could just be sitting there with a reservoir of water. So it recirculates that same dirty air over and over and sort of feeds its own self, because the more humidity that collects in the air, the more the dehumidifier squeezes the water. And it's just a never-ending cycle. And those that use them usually end up, oh, I need another one. And we have people, they call us, they said, I have four dehumidifiers and I still have a musty odor.
1: Yeah.
0: And then you're spending, you know, $100 a month on
1: electricity. Oh, yeah, I was going to say, they're not cheap to operate.
0: It just depends. I mean, they're a great tool, and sometimes they're helpful, but it's a much bigger problem than typically a dehumidifier can handle because it's just limited in what it does, right?
1: Right, right. So an easy breathe that we're talking about, this isn't an apparatus that's mounted to your HVAC system. This is a standalone unit. And talk about how it's installed, who installs it, and let's get that part over with. It's a separate unit, so it's got to be installed properly.
0: Correct.
1: And in the right place.
0: Yes, and I'm glad you brought that up, because there's nothing... We've designed the Easy Breathe. It's a freestanding unit that has its own power supply. It plugs into a standard outlet. It's mounted on an outside wall of the lowest level, because we do need to get, you know, the air pushed out, like your dryer vent. Your dryer vent is vented to the outside of the house. That's exactly how this works. It's mounted on an outside wall. It's a 6-inch penetration through the wall. Looks just like a dryer vent on the outside with the little flaps, and it exhausts the air from the basement to the outside. So there's nothing special. It goes in any type of home, no matter what kind of heating and cooling system you have. We're not attaching it to that. So there's no external load on any other system in the house. It's freestanding, operates on its own. And so it can be put into any kind of structure. You don't need anything special, a basement or a crawl space. Actually, we have some people that put it in slabs, or they put it in, you know, a cabin in the woods that they need to keep ventilated, and it happens to be on the, you know, main level. So it's very flexible in its installation. That is a big, big, you know, people love a great advantage. People love that it can go in any kind of structure.
1: Okay. So this is just so doggone important. I just stammer all the time when I'm thinking about it. The issue, we talk about basements a lot, but this is kind of where it originates. If you have a basement or crawl space, it's kind of where everything settles. So as I'm always talking about ventilating attics, we talk about soffit vents, we talk about ridge vents in and out, and how if it's installed properly, it works so well. With an Easy Breathe, it's kind of along the same lines for a basement. We're pulling air out, so the upstairs, you know, before it's, you know, goes through the whole house, is the cleaner, fresher, less humid air. It's pulling that down. And
0: correct.
1: And that's where you get ahead of the game. Hey, we're going to run out of time, Erica. Can we talk about the sale again here? Because it's a wonderful deal.
0: Yeah.
1: The August Easy Breeze Summer Sale. It's $250 off. Is that correct?
0: Correct. $250 off throughout the month of August. 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
1: Okay.
0: And one quick thing, Gary, when we're ventilating, I think it's important people recognize we ventilate off the floor, which is why it works so superior to somebody putting in a vent in their window and thinking, oh, I can ventilate my basement. I'm going to exhaust the air out the window, but that doesn't get the air from off the floor, which is where the source of the problem is. So it's very important that this, you know, you collect the air off the bottom. And just like you said, this is another huge contaminant source for indoor air quality. So we've got to be ventilating the below-grade spaces.
1: All right. It's easybreathe.com. And that phone number again, Erica?
0: Is 866-822-7328.
1: Very good. 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Have a great summer.
0: Thank you, Gary. You too.
1: All righty. 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
4: From ABC News, I'm Wayne Cabot.
5: I categorically deny abusing my former wife.
4: Ohio Representative Max Miller responding to Ohio Senator Bernie Moreno, his father-in-law, who says Miller is violent, mentally unfit, and should resign from Congress.
5: Anyone who has lived through a contested custody case knows it is not uncommon for exaggerated, even entirely baseless allegations of abuse to surface in exactly this setting as leverage.
4: A second woman also accuses the congressman of being physically abusive, former Trump press secretary Stephanie Grisham. They may have to cut power to assist firefighters in Central California and the Sierra Nevada, where PG&E's Jeff Smith is worried about sparks.
6: Vegetation does not take a long time to dry out, and when you have that dry vegetation, it always increases the possibility of wildfires.
4: Wildfires in eastern Washington state have 5,000 families out of their homes, says ABC's Alex Stone in Spokane.
7: Firefighters say conditions are explosive. On Saturday, a rare, particularly dangerous situation red flag warning from the National Weather Service. Thousands of residents, many without electricity, ordered to evacuate.
4: President Trump just said on Air Force One that a deal with Iran is imminent. Both U.S. and global oil are down nearly 6%, but Iran says the Strait of Hormuz will not return to the way it was before the war. And it says the reason that President Trump called off renewed bombings this weekend is because Iran threatened U.S. allies in the Gulf with retaliation if that were to happen. Iran could be behind the attacks on water plants in a number of states over the past week. Investigators cannot yet confirm their suspicions that Iran was behind it, but they say that the cyber attacks have the hallmarks of coming from Iran. There were at least 30 attacks in just one state, Minnesota, and Georgia and Michigan reporting attacks as well over the past several days. You're listening to ABC News.
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4: An In-N-Out Burger that just opened last week was the scene of a mass shooting yesterday. Police in Twin Falls, Idaho, have no idea why the 24-year-old gunman opened fire, killing two people, then himself.
10: At this time, we are still working to determine the full set of circumstances in this incident, including the suspect's actions and possible motivation.
4: Chief Matthew Hicks saying an off-duty officer and an armed citizen engaged the suspect, returning gunfire toward him, and they think that is what drove him away from the scene and stopped further casualties. In California, a push to end child marriage. A bill there setting a minimum age of 18 to wed. No exceptions. Courtney Stodden got married at 16 to a man 35 years older. They've since split, and she thinks it's smart to set a minimum age.
11: I was a child, not, you know, a bride. I wish people knew that children cannot consent to marriage.
4: Drivers are on notice to put down their phones because there may be eyes in the shrubs watching them. A police officer in Dunellen, New Jersey, has been hiding in the tall weeds and shrubs, blending in to catch unsuspecting drivers. The police posting on Facebook, "Did you spot our shrub today?" If you had your head buried in your phone, probably not. Dunellen police hiding in the weeds say it's way more effective than sitting behind the wheel of a patrol car. 74 drivers getting tickets just Wednesday alone this week. Wayne Cabot, ABC News.
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17: I'm Greg Bell, and we open with a pre-Johnny Dollar Bob Bailey. And later, it's soap opera time as we make our weekly visit with Mary Foster, the editor's daughter. All right, for 5 years beginning in 1955, Bob Bailey indeed starred as insurance investigator Johnny Dollar over on the CBS radio network. But for 8 years prior to that famed role, he was heard as a detective named Valentine in this upcoming Mutual series. The supporting cast of this offering includes Francis Robinson as Brooksy and Wally Mayer as Lieutenant Riley, with Herb Rawlinson as Sunderman, Virginia Eiler as Vivi, Dick Ryan as Mac, Dan O'Hurley as Layden, Larry Dobkin as McGee, and Shirley Mitchell as Dora. The announcer is John Heestand, and originally played on September 5th, 1949.

0: Standard of California, on behalf of independent Chevron gas stations and Standard stations throughout the West, invites you to Let George Do It. Everything is nice. Another adventure at George Valentine.
1: Personal notice, danger's my stock and trade. If you've locked all the doors but your knees still rattle, you got a job for me, George Valentine. Write full details.
2: Dear Mr. Valentine, my daughter has red hair. If you can imagine red hair with the rest of what you see in the photograph, you will understand a father's concern. Vivi is only 18, but she has spent every afternoon and evening of the past week in a disreputable place called Bamboo Bill's. Whom she sees there, I don't know, and she won't tell me. However, this is not just an affair of the heart. The 22nd of this month is her mother's birthday, but Vivi insists that she will not be home for that or any other family occasion. Mr. Valentine, my daughter isn't bad. She's upset and frightened. We are wealthy people, and I am positive someone has entangled Vivi in a situation too dangerous for her to handle alone. I will expect to hear from you at your earliest convenience. Sincerely, E.F. Sunderman.

0: will it be this afternoon, tourist?
1: Oh, nothing, thanks. I'm just... Yeah, I'll give you my order in a minute. Oh, excuse me.
2: All right.
1: It's so bright out on the street, and they keep it so dark in here. I didn't see your gloves there.
2: It's all right.
1: Nice place here, though, isn't it?
0: I said, what'll it be this afternoon, tourist?
1: Hmm. Oh, yeah. Well, let's see. Oh, limit, one per customer. Bamboo Bill's Barracuda Bite. That what you're having?
2: Do I look like a bee girl?
1: Oh, now listen, excuse me. I didn't mean...
2: Mine's for... lemonade. Here, Mac.
0: Thanks, Miss Sullivan.
2: I'll take it upstairs with me.
1: Wait, look, really, I didn't mean...
0: Ah, sit still, tourist. I'll give you something on the house.
1: Huh?
0: Just a little rain, that's all. Convincing, ain't it? Clear up in a minute. You know how it is in the tropics. Meantime, it kind of washes the air, cools people off.
1: Okay, chaperone. But tell me about this place here. What's upstairs?
0: Where she went? Nothing. Boss's office.
1: Uh-huh. Where are the stairs?
0: I didn't say the boss was there, sir.
1: All right. So I want to apologize to the girl. What's it to you?
0: Oh, come on. Relax. I ain't got you pegged as a masher, but I've got you pegged as a guy who makes trouble his business. Now, suppose I nix you one of the house and then you...
1: Hey, what's that supposed to be, tropical thunder?
3: Beg pardon.
1: Hey, wait a minute. You just come down those stairs?
3: No. I just thought I heard something through here, that's all.
1: Yeah, like shots maybe, huh? Come on, back up the stairs.
3: Oh, one side, old chap. Sounds as if somebody's
1: hurt. No, you don't. Wait a minute.
3: Get help.
1: Oh, Lord. Miss Sunderman. Miss Sunderman, where are you? Miss... Oh, no.

0: Valentine. Easy, the ambulance is already on its way. Now stop kicking yourself.
1: Oh, well, I can't help it, Riley. If I hadn't got wise and thought I could strike up a conversation with her, she wouldn't have taken a lemonade upstairs. I don't think she's got much chance to pull through.
0: I've always found people who are headed for lead poisoning are going to get it sooner or later, regardless of circumstances. Now cool off or tell me about that guy once again.
1: Brother, I'll be glad to. 6'2", slender, English accent, maybe Australian. And he definitely had been upstairs.
0: Gray suit, black mustache, not much hair. Okay, we'll get the alarm out, and I'll be with you myself in about 5 minutes.
1: Okay, thanks, Riley.
2: 6'2", slender, and an English accent.
1: Yeah, that's right. Who are you?
2: My name's Bill McGee.
1: Bamboo Bill?
2: Yeah, I own the place.
1: Wow, well, lots of excitement here. Where have you been?
2: That's my business.
1: Okay, wait for the police.
2: I don't mix well with policemen.
1: Now look, South Seas merchant.
2: I've been there, I'm no phony. Just didn't go back soon enough, did I? So the Englishman shot her.
1: He was upstairs. But it's a big place. There might have been others.
2: He did it.
1: Hey, you're pretty sure, aren't you? Okay, what's his name? Who is he?
2: I haven't the slightest idea.
1: Beach Boy, you better start getting some ideas. It happened in your office. The Sunderman girl's been here every day of the past week.
2: So what?
1: People will want to know why. They're not going to believe she just came here for travel lectures.
2: You talk too much, tourist.
1: Yeah. And she's been scared of something, upset. Her family was worried about it. Say, how do you get along with her family?
2: I didn't know she had a family.
1: Why don't you cut the hulu? You're trying to make up a story so fast your head's spinning. You're trying to... Yes, the ambulance.
2: Yeah. Let me tell you one thing, mister. If that kid dies, it's going to mean the ambulance for

0: Mr. Sunderman, you and your friends will have to go back to the waiting room now.
1: Of course, nurse. Vivi will tell us, Mr. Valentine. She'll tell us as soon as the doctors are through, as soon as she's out of the anesthetic.
0: She may not know who it was, Mr. Sunderman. Those bullets struck her in the back. I mean, even if she...
1: Oh, she'll be all right. I know she will.
0: Of course she will, Mr. Sunderman.
2: Today was her mother's birthday, too, wasn't it?
1: Yes. I wanted everything to be so nice today.
2: What do you mean? Isn't everything usually nice?
1: Well, of course, but... Dora...
3: Ed, how is she?
1: Now, there's nothing we can do. Dora, please.
3: I'm sorry, dear.
1: I want you to meet Miss Brooks and Mr. Valentine. This is Mrs. Sunderman.
3: How do you do?
2: Hello.
0: You're Vivi's mother?
3: Oh, no. Of course not. I wasn't a child bride. I'm just her stepmother.
2: Oh, I see.
3: Ed never tells people. He thinks it's... Well, he just doesn't.
1: No, it's better not to. We're a family now.
2: Yeah, but I wish I'd known. It makes a few things a little clearer.
1: We've been married nearly 2 years now, and...
0: Mr. Valentine was thinking of how Vivi feels about me, darling. Isn't that right?
2: Uh-huh.
0: Well, she hates me, of course.
1: Dora, no, please. After all the effort you've made...
0: Oh, maybe I'm overstating a little, but it's natural, isn't it? For a beautiful girl like Vivi and her young stepmother not to get along. She's bound to resent me. Well, I'm even attractive to some of her men. Don't you think so, Mr. Valentine?
2: Possibly.
0: But after all, I can't help the way I am.
2: Mrs. Sunderman, the important thing is Vivi kept to herself. She kept her own secrets.
1: I know that's true, but I have no idea what this thing was she was mixed up in. Bill McGee, I've never even heard her mention his name.
0: Well, the police will be finding out more about him.
1: And as for this Englishman you saw coming downstairs, her reasons for going to the restaurant in the first place, none of it makes any sense to me. I don't know what to tell you, Mr. Valentine, how to catch my own daughter's murderer.
0: Ed, don't. It's not your fault. But I'm afraid I don't really know anything about Vivi either, Mr. Valentine. I'm sorry I can't help you.
2: Yeah. Mrs. Sunderman, could I see you for a second alone?
0: Of course. He's so upset.
2: Yes, I know. Well, I just wanted to tell you, Mrs. Sunderman.
0: Yes?
2: I don't believe you. Goodbye.

0: I find out nothing, you find out even less.
1: Well, Lieutenant, I threw a harpoon at Mrs. Sunderman, but I don't know whether it hit anything or not.
2: Well, we had the impression she was trying to protect her husband's feelings or trying to... Oh, golly, I don't know.
0: So do I, Miss Brooks. Say, do you know what happened to that South Seas character, Bill McGee? The big operator with the little lances?
2: Hmm?
0: Well, he's gone, that's what.
1: Huh?
0: Yeah. I was getting nowhere with him, so I asked him politely to come to headquarters with a couple of the boys. And he just as politely gave them the shake.
2: Yeah, and he's probably in Tahiti by now, laughing up his sarong.
0: Yeah, I wish he were. You see, we found out where Osbert Layden lives.
1: Hey, wait a minute. Who?
0: Yes, we did make progress from A to B. The Englishman's name is Osbert Layden. Been in town a couple of years, lives pretty well without working, but behind that, his past is a little too dark for my comfort.
2: What do you mean by that?
0: How should I know? All I can find out is he came from the Orient originally, and my hunch is by way of the competence game.
1: Uh-huh. And Bill McGee's done a little traveling too, hasn't he?
0: That's what I'm driving at, and he's traveling today. When we went to Layden's place, we found his landlady shaking like a straight man in a George Adams cartoon.
1: Why?
0: Because she had already been visited by McGee and his suntanned boys wearing blood in their eyes.
2: Oh, so that's it. Well, our chances of meeting the Englishman alive are a little slim, aren't they? With the sharks after him.
0: How right you are. Excuse me.
2: Sure.
0: Yeah, Riley speaking. Oh, yeah. Yeah, he's here. Just a minute. It's Doris Sunderman. She wants to talk to you.
1: Oh, wow. Rose to the bait, huh? Hello, Mrs. Sunderman.
3: Mr. Valentine, I want to talk to you. We're back at the house now. We haven't heard any more from the hospital.
1: Talk about what, Mrs. Sunderman?
3: Well, Ed is so upset, but he's down in the kitchen now, lighting the candles on the cake, still trying to make everything nice for my birthday. Mr. Valentine, he can't keep his eyes closed forever, can he? It isn't kind to protect him from knowing things, is it?
1: No, it's not. Suppose you just... Mrs. Sunderman. Mr. Sunderman, what was that?
3: I don't know. Downstairs. Wait.
2: George?
0: Hey, what's going on there?

0: about it, Riley?
1: Yeah, he was shot through the window all right. The top of one of the birthday candles was clipped by the bullet. He was standing there behind the table. It lines up all right.
0: Uh-huh. Find anything outside the window?
1: Yeah, man's footprint, but it's not clear enough to do us any good. The doctor got the bullet out. It's the same caliber, and it looks like it's probably from the same gun.
0: Oh, yeah, sure. The same person shot them both, but ho.
1: Get a load of this, my friend. The sergeant tells me one of our prowl cars spotted the Englishman down at the corner of 4th and Main, a mile from here.
0: Yeah?
1: At exactly 6:25.
0: 6:25?
1: Yeah. And we got here at 6:30, but you heard that shot on the telephone at 6:25 on the button. So it couldn't have been the Englishman who did it.
0: But you've got every cop on the force still chasing him. And me. I was dumb enough to let Bill McGee find out about it. So he could take off to get the poor guy first.
1: Oh, relax, will you?
0: Oh, brother, I'm a great guy today. First I chase a girl upstairs so she can get shot. Then her old man is killed. Well, I didn't stumble around from owning that one. But, Riley, if the Englishman turns up a corpse, then I'll have a pretty good score today, won't I? Yeah. Join Valentine and see the morgue.

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1: And now the second part of Let George Do It on When.

0: Well, everything is sure nice. You're hired by a man named Sunderman because he was worried about his red-headed daughter. She was in some sort of trouble, but no one seems to know what kind of trouble. The girl herself is shot, and her father, who started this idea of wanting everything to be nice, is murdered by the same gun. Well, if your name is George Valentine, you know that this is no time to be sitting around counting birthday candles.
1: Mrs. Sunderman, we're going to start at the beginning.
2: Wherever you like.
1: Oh, no, wherever you like. You're the one who knows things.
2: Well, I don't know who killed anyone.
1: Yes, we've been through that much. I mean the beginning of what was wrong with Vivi.
2: Oh, well, Vivi isn't wild, if that's what you mean. In fact, I think she's always looked down her nose a little at me. You know how girls are.
3: Oh, yeah, of course.
1: Mrs. Sunderman, your husband liked to, well, to pretend he had one big happy family.
2: Perhaps.
1: And you like to help him do it.
2: What?
3: I don't believe that a woman wouldn't investigate what her stepdaughter was up to.
2: Well, I've never actually...
1: Come on. You started to tell me once on the phone.
2: Yes, but so much has happened. I heard that shot.
1: Well, I'm asking about Vivi. What was it about her you didn't want Mr. Sunderman to know?
2: Well, it's something to do with that Bill McGee. She's scared to death of him. She has money, you know, a big allowance.
1: Go on.
2: Well, I don't want to cause any more trouble
1: Look,
2: for her.
1: Look, I'm the one who does that. Go on.
2: There are some papers he has. She wants them.
3: Papers?
2: Is evidence of some sort. I should imagine of gambling, wouldn't you?
1: Oh, I don't know, Mrs. Sunderman. I'm not using my imagination anymore. I just now quit.

0: check your hat, sir?
1: Yeah, here you are. Thanks.
0: Oh, wait a minute, sir. The main dining room's through the other way, and the tropical bar's just to your right.
1: Oh, yeah, sure. I'll be there in a minute.
0: But you're going the wrong way, sir. Charlie!
1: Papers.

0: Well.
1: What?
0: Look what the monsoon blew in.
1: Well, Valentine.
0: Yeah, now just stand there. And keep standing there. You're through traveling for a while, McGee.
1: Oh, cut it out. Cut it out, will you? I'm not packing a gun. I'm not going anyplace now.
0: That's an understatement. But you know, I didn't quite expect to find you coming back to your own office. Not with the bloodhounds after you.
1: Why not? The hot spot's the safe spot, isn't it?
0: Pretty clever, aren't you?
1: I've always been able to take care of myself.
0: Uh-huh. You and your boys, the bartender, the suntan kids.
1: They're all right. They stick by me. Sailors, most of them. Guys I've known in the islands and around. They show up, I give them jobs.
0: Oh, sure, sure. Like, taking care of the Englishman?
1: We couldn't find him.
0: Oh, brother, you take a load off my mind. All right, let's talk about gambling.
1: What?
0: Gambling. Like girls with too much dough do sometimes.
1: I still don't get you.
0: Okay. Then we'll make it papers. A piece of evidence you have that might be interesting.
1: Oh. Look, Valentine. You gotta understand something. I came to the States. I opened this place to raise money. There's a trading company down in the Celebes. We need a couple of new boats. That's what I like, see? The green places, they get in your blood. The reefs and the blue water. And...
0: You're a one-man traveler.
1: Now, listen to me. There was another reason I came, too. It'll sound silly to you, but... I came to get me a wife. Yeah, I did. I thought I'd found someone until things began to go wrong.
0: You mean someone like Vivi?
1: Yeah. Yeah, but things went wrong, you see. And then today, when the Englishman shot her...
0: Who says he shot her?
1: Huh? Well, you saw him coming downstairs. You put the finger
0: on
1: him.
0: Now, get this straight, Buster. Vivi was shot by the same gun, by the same guy who killed her father.
1: What?
0: But her father was shot at exactly 6:25 tonight. And at that time, the Englishman was a mile away.
1: Who says so?
0: I heard the shot on the telephone. It was the police who saw and almost caught Layton. He's got a perfect alibi. Now tell me his story.
1: Okay. Okay, Valentine. I'll show you the piece of paper. That evidence you're looking for.
0: Well, that's more like it.
1: It's through here in the next room. I'll tell you the truth, Valentine. I'll show you what it is, and I'll shrink you. I still take care of myself, tourist.

0: those papers. I'm going to find those papers. There's something in the other room.
1: Come on, wake up, Valentine. I'm trying to tell you my boys have got him. They've cornered the Englishman. We're going out there.
2: Papers. He's alive, George. He's all right. McGee didn't get him. He didn't even get away from here.
0: A piece of papers.
1: Oh, for the love of Mike, there's no papers here. McGee would have taken them after he slugged you, don't you see?
2: George, are you all right? Well, don't try to
0: move. No, I got to see it. Piece of paper someplace, in here. He said it was.
2: The wastebasket.
0: Sure, the wastebasket. He thought there was paper, all right. Hey, it's been burned in the wastebasket.
1: All right, so he burned it.
0: Hey, look, how long have I been out?
2: Just a few minutes.
0: Yeah, ashes cold, scattered, settled. You want to bet this was burned hours ago?
1: No, I don't. I just want to get out there where my boys are picking up the Englishman.
0: Okay, go ahead, Riley. But when I think of how many birthday parties I've been to and how unobservant people can be...
2: George, what in the name...
0: Angel, you and I are going to do a little burning ourselves. In fact, here's our chance to prove you can't burn a candle at both ends.
3: Now, look, Valentine, you have to listen.
0: Oh, shut up, Beach Boy. I've heard enough out of you.
2: Besides, you're blowing on the candle.
4: Lieutenant, what on earth is this nonsense?
3: Well,
5: I'm perfectly willing to tell you my story. Why it was I seemed to be mixed up in this thing.
0: Thanks, Mr. Layden. You had me worried for a while, but now I'm not interested. What's the time, Angel?
2: 4 minutes.
0: About a third gone, isn't it?
5: Birthday candles? Really, old boy?
2: It's Mrs. Sunderman's birthday, Mr. Layden. Didn't you know?
5: Huh? Why, no. Why should I?
3: Englishman, in about 2 seconds,
0: okay,
3: I'm going to take
0: McGee,
3: you...
0: Okay, McGee, sit still. Now, calm down, all of you, will you? Just watch the little candle burn.
2: That's what Mr. Sunderman was doing, you know, when someone stood outside the kitchen window and shot him.
0: Uh-huh. He just lit the candles, as a matter of fact. At least the bullet had clipped the top of one of them.
2: Yes, and the rest of them were just burning out when we got here.
0: That was about 6:30, wasn't it, Riley?
3: It was exactly 6:30.
0: Oh, yes, and when you telephoned, Mrs. Sunderman, when we heard the shot...
3: That was exactly 6:25.
5: But look here, Sunderman was killed at 6:25. You told me, Lieutenant, it was the same time when those chaps of yours saw
0: him. Yes, that's right. Between 6:25 and 6:30 is 5 minutes. How long is it now, Angel?
2: 5 minutes.
0: You know, it's very funny. Sunderman's candles burned down in 5 minutes. But now this one is just the same, and... It isn't even half gone yet.
3: Well, maybe he lit them earlier.
2: Or maybe he was shot earlier.
4: I didn't look at my watch, but I was talking to you on the telephone
0: when
4: it happened.
0: Yes, Mrs. Sunderman, I heard something that sounded like a shot as far away as the kitchen. Throw me that pillow, Angel.
2: Mm. Here, George. And here's the gun.
0: Mm-hmm, thanks. You know, it's pretty easy. You stick a gun into a pillow or something else soft and... Well, listen. Maybe that's how you made that sound, Mrs. Sunderman.
4: 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I didn't. I swear I didn't.
2: He didn't say you killed him.
0: Of course you didn't. Otherwise, why would you have gone to all that trouble? Oh, no, you were setting up an alibi, weren't you?

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1: Dora, you egg me on.
2: No, stop it!
1: You persuaded me to kill.
3: Okay, Riley, there you are. The Gingham dog and the calico kid.

0: Now, look here, Valentine.
1: Yeah. Now we'll let you talk, McGee.
2: Wait. Let me tell you something, young man. This idea you've got that you can take care of things yourself...
0: I was only trying to protect Vivi and her father.
2: Holding back information that only the law should have...
0: Yeah, but I was on a spot. If you hadn't broken that alibi, Valentine, I would have been a patsy. That's what they picked me for.
1: I know. You mean you couldn't prove anything. It was your word against theirs. After that paper had been burned.
0: Yeah, that's right. That's why I wanted to find the Englishman myself.
3: Well, that paper didn't have anything to do with Vivi, did it?
0: No, of course not. It was something I just happened to have because I've knocked around in the Orient, because I know a lot of people.
1: Did you know Layden in the Orient?
0: Well, I'd met both of them there, him and Dora. But I had no idea they were in the States until I met Vivi and she showed me a picture of her stepmother.
1: Uh-huh. And then when Vivi began throwing hints around at home, Dora got worried, huh?
0: Yeah, that's about it. She knew that Vivi already knew and that Mr. Sentiment was already beginning to guess.
3: Knew what? Guess what?
0: What was in the paper? Just a letter, really, but it showed that Osbert Layden was Dora's husband. Is Dora's husband.
3: Mm. Oh.
1: Yeah, a sweet, simple little racket that could have gone on for life. Layden lived on the fat of the land while his wife was also the wife of a rich guy named Sunderman. A guy whose only wish in life was that everything be nice.
0: No worry, Valentine. The doctors say Vivi will be all right. And I'll be very nice to her.

0: You know, George, I'm very impressed.
1: Hmm?
0: Logic and alibis and everything. But really, I could have told you a long time ago that Mrs. Sunderman was just telling us one story after another. That she was a liar.
1: But she's a... what do you mean?
0: Well, after all, didn't you count those candles on her birthday cake? 26, really.
1: Yeah, but then think how many women in the world tell little lies like that.
0: Hmm?
1: Yeah, well, I mean... Well, for future reference, exactly how old are you, Brooksy?
0: Good night, Joe.

0: Tonight's adventure of George Valentine has been brought to you by Standard of California on behalf of independent Chevron gas stations and Standard stations throughout the West. Robert Bailey is starred as George, with Francis Robinson as Brooksy. Wally Mayer appears as Lieutenant Riley. Let George Do It is written by David Victor and Jackson Gillis and directed by Don Clark. Also heard in the cast were Herbert Rawlinson as Sunderman, Virginia Eiler as Vivi, Dick Ryan as Mac, Dan O'Herlihy as Layden, Larry Dobkin as McGee, and Shirley Mitchell as Dora. The music is composed and presented by Eddie Dunstetter. Your announcer, John Heaston. 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
1: Everything is Nice, an episode of Let George Do It from September 5th, 1949. That musical program aired for 8 seasons from 1946 until 1954. Then after it ended, Bob Bailey moved over to CBS for a 5-year run as insurance investigator Johnny Dollar. While you heard Francis Robinson as Claire Brooks in That Offreed, in later years, Brooksy was played by Virginia Gregg. You also heard Wally Mayer as Lieutenant Riley. Lee was one of radio's busiest performers. He played the lead in the detective series Michael Shane, with Sergeant Matt Greb on the lineup, and spent time as Archie Goodwin on The New Adventures of Nero Wolfe. He also played Wilbur, the clueless boyfriend, on the comedy program The Tommy Riggs and Betty Lou Show. Sadly, Mayer's busy and promising career was cut short when he passed away in 1951, at just age 43.

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1: I am the Whistler, and I know many things, for I walk by night. I know many strange tales hidden in the hearts of men and women who have stepped into the shadows. Yes, I know the nameless terrors of which they dare not speak.
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1: It was night, but even with the protection of darkness, Max Tyler crouched low on the apartment house fire escape. He was tense, alert, ready to run. And suddenly it happened.
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3: All right, now come on, move. 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
8: Kroger Bread, the brand new bread with a twist, brings you Mary Foster, the editor's daughter, transcribed. And now, Mary Foster, the editor's daughter. When we left our friends, the Fosters, last week, Mary was trying to decide which wedding to attend. She knows that Amelia deliberately chose a date to conflict with the marriage of Jerry Dalton. So Mary is considering going to New York with Jerry. Right now, Mary's stepson Jimmy is reading in the living room as Mary enters and says,
9: "Want to take a ride downtown with me, Jimmy?"
10: "No, I guess not, Mary. I got a pretty good book here. I guess I'll stay and read it some more."
11: "Oh, come on. I'd like to have company. We'll be right back. I'm just going downtown to the store and get some butter and a few other things for supper."
10: "No, honest, Mary. I guess I'd just as soon stay here."
11: "Well, all right then. But I hope that sometime soon you'll take a ride with me somewhere, dear."
10: "All right."
11: "You feel well, dear?"
10: "Well, sure, I'm okay."
11: "Well, you act rather listless, and I've noticed for the last few days you've stayed in the house a lot instead of playing outdoors."
10: "Oh, I'm all right, honest."
11: "Oh, I hope so, dear. Well, I'll be back soon. Bye."
10: "Goodbye."
12: "Well, where are you bound, Mary?"
11: "Downtown, Dad. You want to go?"
12: "Oh, ordinarily I would, but this afternoon I figured I'd get in a few licks of work out in the garden, so I better tend to that, I guess. Why don't you take Jimmy with you?"
11: "Well, I just asked him, but he said he'd rather stay and read his book. Dad, I'm getting rather worried about him. He hasn't been acting like himself for the past several days."
12: "No, I know that. I've noticed that myself."
11: "Well, cats, it's the turn of the season. Sometimes boys act this way on account of the weather.
12: Yeah, I suppose it might be, but I'm inclined to doubt it. Of course, maybe he's had a difference of opinion with one or two of his playmates. He's kind of sulking about that. Well, not sulking exactly. Just took some of the gimp away from him. Thinking back to my own boyhood, I can recall that's what happened to me on a number of occasions. And it might be that in Jimmy's case. And then, of course, might not.
11: Well, what else do you think it could be?
12: Why, the thought occurs to me that maybe he's still a mite concerned about Jack Kelsey.
11: About Jack and me, you mean?
12: Yeah.
11: I don't see how he could be concerned about that, Dad. After all, I explained to him that there was absolutely nothing between Jack and me, and I'm sure Jimmy would take my word for it.
12: Listen, he knows about your plans to go to New York, don't he?
11: Well, I haven't told him anything about it yet.
12: No, maybe not. But the fact remains that Jimmy, he's a mighty smart little shaver. He's smart beyond his years, according to my way of thinking. And folks around this house, they've been talking about that trip of yours. And most likely, too, folks outside have been talking about it. What with the way word of things spreads around this town.
11: But I don't see that that would have any application. The fact that Jimmy may know I'm going to New York shouldn't upset him.
12: All right. Maybe it ain't that tall. I'm just venturing a guess that it might be. I tell you what I'll do. I'll go in the house, and I'll see if I can get him to tell me what's ailing him. Kind of try to draw him out.
11: Yes, it might be a good idea if you did, dear. Meanwhile, I'd better hurry and get downtown before the stores close.
12: Yeah. Well, decided to take life easy and kind of relax for a little while, have you, little fella?
10: Hi, Uncle Henry. I got a pretty good book here.
12: Oh, that's good. What's it about?
10: Indians.
12: Oh, well, now that most always makes pretty good reading. I remember I used to read about Indians with considerable interest. Used to figure I'd like to be a scout on the plains.
10: Gee, yes. That's what I'd like to be.
12: Yeah. It's all right to sit and read about Jimmy, but by gracious, I wouldn't wonder but what them fellas had a pretty tough time of it. Say, little fella, I'm going to do some gardening. How'd you like to come out and help me, huh?
10: I guess not, Uncle Henry. Guess I'd rather sit here and just keep on reading.
12: Oh, well, just you say. You got anything special on your mind, have you? Aside from the book, that is?
10: No.
12: Mary told you that Pete Dalton's going to be over here with us for a week or so, didn't she?
10: Yeah.
12: Yeah, I bet you two fellas will have lots of fun when he does come over.
10: I guess so.
12: Yes, sir, lots of fun. Yeah. Well, I'll go on out and get busy now.
10: Hello? Who? No, she's gone down street. Hello? Who's this? Oh. No, I don't know what time she'll be back. No, I don't know a thing about it. Bye.
12: I thought I heard the telephone ringing. Who was that, Jimmy?
10: Oh, somebody that wanted to talk to Mary.
12: Yeah, but who?
10: It was Mr. Kelsey.
12: Oh. Calling from New York, was he?
10: I guess so. It was long distance.
12: Mm.
10: What's he got to keep telephoning her for, Uncle Henry? Why doesn't he mind his own business? I almost told him to stop telephoning and coming up here to Valley Springs to see her, but I thought I'd better not.
12: Yeah, just as well you didn't, little fella. It's a good idea always to mind our manners, especially to grown-ups. Just as it's a good idea always to think twice before saying hard words to anybody.
10: Yeah, I know, but it's not always easy to
12: do. No, I grant you that, most definitely. But by accomplishing it, you take a long step towards wisdom and gentleness and humility. Mighty good characteristics to develop. Now, you come on out and help me in the garden. Exercise will do you good.
10: Well, all right.
12: Yeah, that's a boy.
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14: Now, you come on out and help me in the garden. Exercise will do you good.
15: Well, all right.
14: Yeah, that's a boy.
15: Why don't you tell him to stop bothering Mary, Uncle Henry?
14: Now, that's a question that would take a mite of thinking over, Jimmy. You see, it all depends on the way you interpret that word bothering. I mean, you and me, for example, we might figure that he was bothering Mary, but apparently Mary, she don't take that view of it. So I guess maybe we better not say anything about it to her.
15: Well, what's he calling her up here for, if she's going down to New York to see him in a few days?
14: Well, the idea there, Jimmy, is she's going to New York for Jerry Dalton's wedding. Jerry's getting married to George Peters, you know. That's the reason Pete's going to stay over here with us for a while.
15: Well, Mary may be going down there for the wedding, but She's going to see Mr. Kelsey, and I wish he wouldn't.
14: Jimmy, look, see them weeds growing there? Now, if you want to help me, you can take this hoe and dig them out. I'll start digging these out over here.
15: All right. I bet that's the reason Mary's going to New York more than anything else, just so she can see him.
14: Yeah, what gives you that impression?
15: Oh, I hear things. I heard Amelia talking about it to Tom Daggett, and Amelia feels just the way about it as I do. She thinks it's no good, and that's why I'm reading up on Indians right now, so if Mary does marry him, I can run away out west and I'll be an Indian scout.
14: I see. In other words, you ain't in favor of Mary's going to New York at all, is that it?
15: Not as long as he's there, too.
14: Uh-huh. Well, we'll see. Oh, here comes Mary home again.
16: Well, two of my men hard at work, I see. That's very nice.
15: Yeah, I got most of those weeds, Uncle Henry. Now can I go back into my book?
14: Yes, yes. No reason why not, Jimmy. You go ahead, and much obliged for the help.
15: Oh, that's all right.
17: Dad, what is the matter with him? He didn't even look at me once just then.
14: Why, his nose is a mite out of joint, I wouldn't wonder.
17: Did you talk with him?
14: Yeah. After you left to go down the street, I talked with him for a couple of minutes in the living room. Then I went out, starting on my gardening, telephone run.

0: I got back into the living room just in time to hear Jimmy telling somebody that he didn't know a thing about it. Telling him, well, he was telling him in a kind of a, well, I'd call it a hostile tone of voice.
1: Well, who was it?
0: Jack Kelsey. He called you again from New York.
1: Oh.
0: Yeah.
1: And you say Jimmy was hostile toward it?
0: Sounded hostile and peremptory.
1: Well, and did he tell him he didn't know a thing about it?
0: Yeah.
1: About what?
0: Well, I guess what he meant was about where you was, Mary. It all comes down to the fact that Jimmy ain't got any use for Kelsey whatsoever. Didn't want to talk to him and didn't want you to talk to him.
1: Oh, well, now that's just a little bit ridiculous, Dad, don't you think? Whether or not Jimmy likes people, he's got to be polite to them. I think I'll go have a talk with him about that right now.
0: Well, I'd wait just a second if I was you, child. I wouldn't bear down on the little fella too much. Because I think this case calls for understanding more than anything else.
1: Well, I'm prepared to have plenty of understanding.
0: All right,
1: but...
0: all right then, Mary. Exercise it. Jimmy knows that you're planning to go down to New York to Jerry's wedding.
1: Well, I haven't definitely decided to go.
0: No, but he knows you're thinking in terms of going. And he's, well, he's worried. Because he knows that Jack Kelsey's in New York.
1: Children don't worry about things like that, Dad.
0: Listen, he's worrying about his own security. As I've pointed out to you before. I mean, he's wondering what's going to become of him if you was to marry Kelsey.
1: Which I'm definitely not going to do.
0: All right, all right. But the little fella, he don't know that.
1: Yes, I suppose it could be a source of worry to him from that angle.
0: Most certainly is.
1: All right, I'll go in the house and talk to him. We'll get this settled once and for all right now, Dad.
0: All right, I hope you do, Mary.
2: Jimmy.
3: Oh, Mary.
1: Jimmy, I'm going to sit down here with a minute for you, dear. Uncle Henry tells me that you took a phone call for me while I was downtown.
3: Uh-huh.
1: From Mr. Kelsey?
3: That's right. I wish he wouldn't call you up so much, Mary. Honest now, do you like him?
1: Well, I don't dislike him, dear. Let's put it that way. I just don't think much about him at all. And I'm not going to New York. I've just decided that.
3: You're not? You mean it, Mary?
1: Of course I mean it. I'm going to stay right home with you and William Henry. Why, I wouldn't think of leaving you two precious little tykes for anything in this world. And if Mr. Kelsey should phone again or come up to Valley Springs, we'll just tell him that he's wasting his time, Jimmy.
4: Will Mary put her family before personal feelings? And can Jack Kelsey be put off so easily? We'll hear more about this next time. Now, in just a moment, Henry Foster will bring us one of his shrewd observations. And now, Henry Foster.
0: You know, lots of folks still don't like to do a good, honest job of work this day and age. Maybe they don't figure better the shoulder to the wheel than the back to the wall. Pretty good way to figure, though, according to my way of thinking. Well, see you soon. Bye.
4: Be sure to join us again tomorrow at the same time for the next exciting transcribed chapter of Mary Foster, the Editor's Daughter.
5: 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I'm Greg Bell, and earlier we had Wally Mayer as Lieutenant Riley in the Mutual Detective series Let George Do It. We talked a bit about his busy career. Well, in addition to radio, film, and television, he was also a cartoon voice actor. 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